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0: The snap of the glove and the buzz of the crowd. Every pitch matters. Every at-bat counts. Tonight, the Amarillo Sod Poodles take the field as they work towards one goal, a championship. Sod Poodles baseball starts right now.
1: Yes, indeed, it does start right now. There's no doubt about it. The biggest game of the 2026 Sod Poodle season is about to get going from Riders Field, about 30 minutes north of City Center Dallas here in DFW, Texas. It is time once again for Amarillo Sod Poodle Baseball on News Talk 940 AM. The deciding Game 3 of the 2026 Texas League South Divisional Playoff Series. The road team has been victorious in both games so far. Frisco escaped Hodgetown with an 8-7 win over Amarillo on Tuesday. The Soddies erased a 6-run deficit early last night to hit back and ultimately win comfortably by 5. 12-7 was your final. Now the Australian lefty Blake Townsend climbs the mound against Christopher Terrien, Ben McLaughlin, and Avery Owusu-Asiedu here in the top of the first inning. Yesterday it was Frisco that got off to the great start in the game, and Townsend is going to try to deliver that once again. Facing Amarillo for a third time, he's been one of the more consistent starters all season for Frisco in his first season in the Rangers organization. After pitching for the Mariners and Pirates previously, 25-year-old Australian lefty throws the first pitch to Terrien. It flies high for ball one as our time at temperature is brought to you by Toot and Totem. We started right on time at 7.05 p.m. It's 95 degrees here in Frisco, Texas, with some nice humidity. The 1-0 breaking ball spins in there. Called a strike by Drew Buffelli, our home plate umpire and crew chief for this crew. Kaz Cousins is at first, Jack Wason at second, Caden Tischner at third for this four-man crew for the postseason. The 1-1. Terrien swings and drills a line drive left center field. What a start. It's down in the gap. Terrien spins around first and sprints for second and coasts his way into a leadoff double. It's a double brought to you by Bank of America and a dream start for Amarillo. For Terrien, who was ejected in the seventh inning from last night's game, really surprise happening last night, just the second Sod Poodle to be ejected from a game all season, and it was in a one-run game in the seventh inning of a playoff game. But Terrien back in there today, drills a slider for a double at 101 off the bat for his second hit of the series. And now you got to deal with playoff Benny Mack. Ben McLaughlin left on left, takes a first pitch slider slow in there for strike one. McLaughlin had a multi-homer game last night. He's hit three in the first two games of this series. Tormented Frisco in the regular season and has done it even more so in the postseason as he swings and misses at a slow slider left on left from Townsend. Faced Amarillo twice in the regular season, both at Hodgetown. When we were last here in Frisco 2 weeks ago, he was in AAA with Round Rock, but now back here in AA for the playoffs. Now an 0-2 pitch, he throws to Ben and just barely missed inside. It looked good, but maybe the inside seam of that baseball touching the ABS box, but so very close. We do have ABS and StatCast data here in Frisco. As Townsend works from the third base side, left-hander. Double checks to Terrien and throws a 1-2, and McLaughlin swings and drills it foul. Pulled in the air down the right field side. The concourse of Riders Field, this spread-out, unique ballpark, can seat over 10,000 when it's fully full, if you will. Terrien at second with a leadoff double. The 1-2 to Ben is way inside. Almost kneecapped him with a changeup there. Caught by Ian Mahler, and it's 2-2. We'll get to the Frisco defense after McLaughlin's plate appearance. Beautiful blue sky above us on a Frisco Friday. The 2-2 pitch. Swing and a tapper foul at the plate. It's a foul ball brought to you by Country Auto Group for McLaughlin on another slow slider. It's in the mid-70s for Townsend, who last pitched for Frisco on August 23rd. So it's been a minute. Like I said, he spent the last 3 weeks of the regular season in AAA and pitched well there. The pitch flies high. Changeup up at the eyes of McLaughlin. And it's gone from 0-2 to 3-2.

on Ben, who hit a solo blast to left center last night, and then in the ninth inning, pulled his second home run of the night into the lazy river in right. 3-2, hard ground ball, past the dive of Wagner. It's into right center for a base hit and the Sod Poodle lead. Benny Mac strikes again. Sadie's cash in. The Terrain lead off double and lead 1-0 before there's an out on the board tonight. McLaughlin has been so consistent all season against Frisco. Got a slider over the heart of the plate, punched it to right center for an RBI single. Two hitters, 1-0 Amarillo. And now here's AOA, Avery Owusu-Asiedu, who is our pick to click, brought to you by Williams Windows. First pitch, he shows bunt, lays it down past Townsend. AOA with a bunt hit! I've seen it all! A perfect placement, right side of the mound, on a little jab shot for AOA. The best home run hitter in the Texas League lays down a bunt, and Amarillo's got three straight hits to open game three against Townsend. Wow. I asked AOA a couple weeks ago if he had been asked to bunt at all this season, and he said it was the second time, as Angel Ortiz shows a bunt and takes a breaking ball away for ball one. Still nobody out. Sadie's already lead 1-0 after the leadoff double for Tureen. McLaughlin drives him in. AOA bunt singles to put runners at first and second for Ortiz. One of the most impactful second half bats for Amarillo. Hasn't done much in the two games of these playoffs. He shows bunt again on a 1-0. He got hit by the pitch in his hand. Check swing. They say, yes, he did go. So he's hit by the pitch, but he's going to have to stay in the batter's box. Third base umpire Caden Tischner makes the call, but Ortiz is really in some pain as that hit his left hand as he tried to bunt it on a pitch that was way inside. And I don't think he offered it that. Haruki Mukochi is out to talk with Ortiz along with Colina. Upon replay, I don't think he offered it that. I mean, Tischner was in the middle of last night's game. Ortiz is going to stay in the game. So he got hit by the pitch, but he stays in the batter's box because they say it was a swing. I disagree with that ruling, but they don't care about my opinion. It's 1-1 with runners at first and second. He shows again, pulls it back, and takes a slider down. Well, Amarillo has been aggressive with the bunting here in the first inning. As Townsend has already thrown 15 pitches. Still trying to get his first out on the board. His 2-1, another bunt show, and Ortiz tips it back foul. Townsend really needs to get a ground ball double play here. His 2-2 is inside. Slider misses through the front door to Ortiz. Just so slow at 73. Now it's 3-2 with McLaughlin at second and AOA at first. Townsend steps off. This would be huge if this could be a big number here in the first for the Sadis to really set the tone of which is going to be a bullpen game for Amarillo. 3-2. Ortiz on the ground to shortstop behind the bag. Walcott boots it. It's away, and this is going to be run number two. McLaughlin scores. Throw goes to third. Not in time for AOA. 2-0 Amarillo. That'll just go down as a base hit for Ortiz. Walcott was on the wrong side of second base, on the right field side for the shortstop. Tried to field that ball and could not. Well, they actually go E6. I thought they announced that it was a base hit, but the Frisco defense.

0: offense continues to badly let the Rough Riders down. They made three errors in last night's game, made a couple of crucial errors in game one, as a first pitch changeup is up and away to Drew Jones for ball one. 2-0 Amarillo, still nobody out in the top of the first inning. Jones had the go-ahead two-run single last night, and now on a 1-0 pitch, he swings and misses at that slow slider. 74 past him, 1-1. Townsend about to throw his 20th pitch of this top of the first, still with nobody out. The 1-1. It's low. Slider down at the shins of Jones, who's 4-for-9 with 3 knocked in plus 2 walks in the first two games of this best-of-3 playoff series, with Springfield awaiting in the championship series for the winner. 2-1. Pitch to Drew. Runner goes from first, and it's skewered foul. Ortiz was on the move, but a foul ball sent back to the screen by Jones sends him back to first, and it's 2-2. Two and two on Jones with AOA at third and Ortiz at first. Still nobody out. Townsend throws home a 2-2. And Jones hits it hard through the left side. It's another base hit. Drew's got his 5th hit of the series in game 3. And it's 3-0 Amarillo in the top of the first. 4 hits plus an error. And this is the dream start for the road team. Pitching coach Thomas St. Clair is going to walk out to talk with Townsend, but what do you do if you're Frisco? Leandro Lopez is warming up in their bullpen. He's a former starter turned reliever this year due to an elbow scare. St. Clair visits the mound and has a chat with Townsend and most of the infield. The two middle infielders, Walcott and Wagners, will take this time to set our defensive alignment, brought to you by High Plains Chiropractic for Frisco. It's already 3-0 before we can get to it. Marcus Lee Sangs in left, Paxton Kling in center, Dylan Dreiling in right for the Frisco outfield. Rafe Parrish at third, Sebastian Walcott at short, Max Wagner at second, Arturo Diesles at first, and Ian Mahler is the battery mate for Townsend, who's in a world of trouble right now. Already down 3-0. Now Carlos Vera Honda, who had a 5-reach game last night, hits here with still nobody out. The pitch, he shows bunt and gets drilled. He showed it, and it hit him on the left leg. And now he's holding his left knee. As the Saudis keep showing bunt and keep getting hit by Townsend's pitches. It's going to load him up for Amarillo, but Vera Honda got hit in the kneecap by that baseball. He squared his body up to the mound and then took the baseball right off his left knee. For the Diamondbacks' 5th best prospect in just his 2nd week of Double-A baseball. Now he's up to his feet as Haruki and Colina are back out there again. No swing this time, so the hit-by-pitch will stand. The first 6 Saudis have reached. 3 of them have already touched home plate. And you hear the round of applause for Vera Honda, who's going to slowly and gingerly walk it to first. This has been a total disaster for Frisco on the mound since we've been here in Frisco, really. They got a good start from Cole Stasio last night, but for some reason pulled him after 3 innings. And now they're going to pull Townsend. Here comes Comer, the manager out of the third base dugout for Frisco, to make a pitching change. And not what you want in game 3 of a deciding playoff series. Your starter does not record a single out. The bullpen is on in the top of the first, and this could be a huge number for Amarillo. We're going to break and come back for the pitching change on News Talk 940 AM.
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4: I think this is the first time all season we've had our first call to the bullpen brought to you by Rosa's Cafe and Tortilla Factory with nobody out in the top of the first inning. Amarillo already leads Frisco 3-0 here in the deciding game three. Leandro Lopez is on. Top 30 Rangers prospect. Makes his second appearance of this series. He also pitched in Game 1 at Hodgetown. Faces Danny Cerretti with the bases juiced. First pitch. Fastball flies high for ball one from Lopez. Faced Amarillo three times in the regular season. 10 innings, 5 earned runs with 7 Ks. Cerretti had the huge tie-breaking double with the bases loaded last night and takes a breaking ball inside. This time it's 2-0. Curveball from Lopez, who threw an inning and a third on Tuesday and gave up an earned run on 2 walks and a strikeout. The 2-0 fastball strike. 93 inside edge. Cerretti, that was his only hit of the series so far, but it's the biggest hit of the series. And now he swings and misses at a slider and is back even 2-2 with Ortiz at third, Jones at second, and Vera Honda at first. Luckily, he's to his feet after getting hit by the pitch in his kneecap to Chase Townsend from this game. Before Frisco has even taken one at-bat, they're down by at least 3, hopefully more. 2-2, the pitch. Grounded foul. Wedges itself on the side fencing near the Sod Poodle Road first base dugout. Amarillo in the road grays. Bright red cap tonight after they blue capped it last night. Sadi set the single season franchise road victory record this year. And on a 2-2, Cerretti strikes out. High fastball past him from Lopez. And that's something for Frisco. The first out of the baseball game recorded on the seventh hitter. That'll boost your confidence if you come out of the bullpen and strike out the first guy in a bases-loaded situation, but still lots of work to do with Alberto Barriga digging in now. Barriga had a homer last night and takes a breaking ball outside for ball one. Well, it was his solo blast to lead off the third that was the first tally of the game for the Soddies after they were down by 6 through 2 Frisco offensive innings. Barriga made it 6-1, got the Soddies back in the game, and really turned it around. It's a fastball, just misses up and away. I think Mahler might have been fooled there. Catcher kind of got up out of his stance and made the catch that did not present it well for Drew Buffelli, the home plate umpire, although it is out of the ABS box, so correctly called the ball. And the 2-0 is ball three. Upstairs again on a sinker for Lopez, who fell behind Cerretti and bounced back to strike him out. But now with nowhere to put Barriga, he's down 3-0. This is a lengthy top of the first, 3-0.

Oh, called a strike. Wow. That was given way above the ABS zone. The pitch, swing and a miss. Cutter in there, 3-2. The pitch. Check swing. No, he didn't. He held back. Ball four, 4-0 Amarillo. Close one there, but Kaz Cousins, the first base umpire, makes the call. And Ortiz touches home on the bases loaded walk for Barriga. Let's see on the replay. Oh, I don't know. I would guess that he did go based on that look, but the Saudis will take it. Here's Gene Walters now with the infield in, taking a fastball strike. The 0-1. Swing and a miss. Gene chased a slider that bounced there. And it's 0-2. Well, yesterday Frisco scored 5 in the first and lost, so hopefully not the same omen for Amarillo as Walters sprays a fastball foul back to the screen, and it's still 0-2 on a foul ball brought to you by Country Auto Group. Well, last night we played 3 hours and 38 minutes of baseball, and with still only one out on the board in the top of the first, we could be headed for 4-hour range tonight. 0-2 on Gene. The pitch. Hard ground ball through the middle. Base hit again. One is in. Carlos waved home. Throw goes to third. It's a touchdown in the top of the first for Amarillo. 6-0 on a 2-run single for Gene Walters. If you let the Saudis back in, they're going to crush you. And now Christopher Terrien, who led off this inning with a double, hits again. Still only one out. First and second now. 5 hits, an error, a hit by pitch, and a walk. And ball one up and in to Terrien. Lifted foul straight back and out of play. Terrien plugged the left center field gap to start the baseball game and scored on the McLaughlin RBI single. Another RBI single for Jones. An error drove in a run off Ortiz's bat. Bases loaded, walk to Barriga. 2-run single for Walters. And now on a 1-1, Terrien takes the ball. Curveball away. 2-1. Lopez now has thrown 18 pitches after Townsend threw 24. The 2-1 to Terrien is ball 3 low. I mean, at this point, it's not are we going to get through the game, it's are we going to get through the first inning if we're Frisco. Three and one. The pitch is ball 4 again. Down at the cleats. Terrien is on for a second time in the first inning. And the bases are going to be loaded for Ben McLaughlin. It's hard to imagine a pitching staff collapsing worse than Frisco's had in the 2 games that we've been here back at Riders Field after their bullpen somehow escaped the voodoo magic of Hodgetown on Tuesday. It's as if they used up every last ounce of goodwill they had with the baseball gods

0: to win Tuesday's game, because after their offense handed them a 6-run lead in last night's game, the pitching staff, 7 of them, not one of them was good. The Saudis crushed every single one of them. And now today, the starter doesn't get any outs on the board. First reliever Lopez has come in, walked 2 guys, hit a guy, and allowed a 2-run single. So it's hard to imagine these 2 home playoff games going worse for Frisco than they have. And now it can get even worse with McLaughlin up again. 2 homers last night, RBI single earlier, and a first pitch curveball called a strike on the inside edge from Lopez. 6-0 is your Amarillo lead. Base is still full with Barriga at third, Walters at second, and Turin at first. The 0-1 to Ben. Down to the dirt, good block by Mahler. Curveball bounced off the plate, 1-1. Lopez sets, throws the 1-1 to Ben, who grounds it to second base. This could be 2. Wagner to second for 1. Walcott twists back to first. And there's your inning-ending double play that Frisco absolutely positively needed. Somehow it feels like the Saudis left something on the table there, scoring 6 in the top of the first. Amarillo with the big early lead in Game 3 on News Talk 940 AM.
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0: The dream start to this winner-take-all Game 3 of the 2026 Texas League South Divisional Playoff Series. 6 runs in the top of the first inning for the Amarillo offense. And now, in what is going to be a bullpen game for the Saudis on the mound in Game 3, they've handed Joe Areola a 6-run lead for his first start in pro ball. He faces Sebastian Walcott and throws a first pitch cutter in there for strike 1. I'm Eric Bach. This is News Talk 940 AM. So glad you're with us for Sod Poodle Baseball, winner to the Texas League Championship Series. The 0-1 inside to Walcott on a slider from the 22-year-old Areola, born in New York City, drafted out of Wake Forest last year for the D-backs and missed 3 months of this season. So he'll go to the Arizona Fall League to make up some missed innings as Walcott whistles a base hit right past him. Off the mound, through the middle at 108 off the bat for the Rangers' top prospect. He's got his 3rd hit of the series to go along with 4 walks. And, of course, if yesterday's game taught us anything, it's that a 6-run lead early is not safe when these 2 teams are playing. Yesterday it was the Saudis on the other side of it. That's our defensive alignment for Amarillo is brought to you by High Plains Chiropractic. 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We'll get to it during Dylan Dreiling's plate appearance here left on left. First pitch, swing and a miss. Fastball past him. Amarillo outfield left to right. Angel Ortiz in left. Drew Jones in center. Avery Owusu-Asiedu in right. Infield left

right, Danny Soretti at third, Christopher Terine at short, Gene Walters at second, Ben McLaughlin at first, and Alberto Barriga completes the battery with Areola. Who stops and throws an 0-1, Walcott runs, pitches outside, Barriga rips the second, not in time. So close, perfect throw. And Walcott beats it by a sliver to steal second and steal his third base of the series. Perfect throw by Barriga. And that's his bang-bang as a play gets at second. The call goes Frisco's way. Count 1-1 on Dreiling. The pitch. Breaking ball, called a strike. Nibbles to that outside edge. Well, Areola pitched an inning in relief in game one at Hodgetown on Tuesday. And he walked a couple guys, but managed to get out of it thanks to Sebastian Walcott getting caught stealing third. It was a huge assist in Areola's inning on Tuesday. His 1-2 to Dreiling. He is waved at it. Missed strike three. Got him to chase a curveball. And Dreiling now in this series is 1-for-11 with 7 Ks. For Areola, it's a strikeout brought to you by Optimum. Don't worry, fans, you haven't missed your chance to get Optimum's blazing fast internet speeds now at our best value. 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So the first out on the board, Amarillo leading 6-0 here in the bottom of the first inning. It's Max Wagner who crushes left-handed pitching. That's why you see him hitting third today. And Areola will spin around and toss the baseball back to second just to make sure that Walcott's staying honest back there. Wagner had a 2-run double in last night's game and is 3-for-8 with 3 RBI in 2 games of the postseason. First pitch from Areola. Here it is. And it's inside with a fastball at 96 for ball one. Pitch is called a strike. Curveball snakes its way back to the outside edge. Count 1-1. Walcott runs for third. The pitch is taken for a strike. He'll get to third with no throw. So he steals second and third. Well, he was tempting fate there, almost repeating history against Areola where he was caught stealing third on Tuesday, but no throw this time. With a 6-run lead, the Saudis are less inclined to be worried about him. Now on a 1-2, Areola strikes out Wagner. Fastball middle in, no doubt about that one at 97. Wagner looks at it, and it's back-to-back Ks for Joe after the Walcott leadoff single. Two down. Now Arturo Disla is going to hit with Walcott at third and two out. First pitch, it's inside with a curveball, 1-0. Well, Frisco, just for their general confidence, needs Disla to get Walcott home from third. I mean, down 6-0 in the first inning of an elimination game for both sides. The 1-0 pitch is fouled back off the very end of the bat, looping into the seats in front of me on a foul ball brought to you by Country Auto Group. Disla hit .284 with an .876 OPS against left-handed pitching in the regular season for the Rough Riders. 5 of his 19 home runs came off lefties. 1-1. The pitch, curveball, yanked foul. Pull side grounder off the sidewall. Chad Comer, the manager, coaches third. Jay Sullinger, the bench coach, is the first base coach for Frisco in the same uniforms that we saw them in yesterday. The classic Rough Riders maroon tops with the cream pants and cream logo text. Against the road grade Saudis. 1-2 from Areola. The pitch is inside. 97 with the heater, 2-2. Two, swing,

0: and a miss. A changeup strikes out Disla. And the first inning zero posted for Areola on a strikeout. 6-0 Amarillo. This is News Talk 940 AM.
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4: Let's cause a ruckus. It's Sod Poodles Baseball on News Talk 940 AM. Yeah.
0: Well, a pretty high standard set by the Amarillo offense in the top of the first inning. 6-0 Amarillo. 5 hits, 1 Frisco error, and then a 0 for Joe Areola in the bottom of the first inning. Amarillo sent 11 men to the plate, so AOA leads off the second, hits for a second time, and loops a pop-up foul into the seats from Leandro Lopez for strike one. Well, Lopez threw 24 pitches to get all three outs of the first after the starter Townsend did not get an out. It's a swing and a miss by AOA on a fastball, 0-2. AOA bunt singled his first time. Haven't seen that yet until now. This time he strikes out on three pitches. Slider past him. Second K for Lopez. And the first out on the board here in the second. Now here's Angel Ortiz, who reached on a Sebastian Walcott error his first time. And he swings and misses at a cutter from Lopez this time. Pitch. Tapper foul back to the screen. Ortiz hit that ball on the right field side of second base his first time, and this time he went too far. Yes, he did. Strike three. Chased a high heater. Back-to-back K's. On three pitches for Lopez. Can you imagine? Frisco gives up a sixth spot in the first, and then they throw an immaculate inning in the second. That would just be so perfect for this series. Here's Drew Jones. Drove in a run with a single in the first and takes a ball outside. So there's your immaculate inning dream dead. 97 on the sinker, but that's a good baseball or two off. 1-0. The pitch. Drew slices it foul out of play down the first base side. It's foul ball brought to you by Country Auto Group for Jones, who now is 5-for-10 with 4 RBI and 2 walks and 2-plus games of the postseason. What a performer he's been. The 1-1. Slider strike. Thigh high down the middle, 1-2.

0: The 1-2. Another foul ball. Shot out of play towards first. And if you didn't know any better, you'd think you were at like a walkable, all-inclusive resort here in Frisco that happens to have a double-A baseball stadium. All these little shops and concession stands and suites, they're all broken up into these little ranch-looking houses all the way around the concourse of ballpark that can seat up to 10,000 when it's at full capacity. 1-2. Jones bounces a ground ball to second for Wagner. Waist-high hop, toss to first is in time, and it's a 1-2-3 second for Lopez. Much-needed stop for Frisco, but they still trail the Saudis 6-0. To the bottom of the second we go on News Talk 940 AM.
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0: Joe Areola struck out the side in order in the first after allowing a leadoff single to Sebastian Walcott. Walcott got to third but did not get home. And Areola held the line to protect a 6-0 lead for the Sod Poodles. Yes, you heard that right. 6-0. As we head to the bottom of the second, and Rafe Parrish leads it off against the lefty, Areola. Switch hitter batting right, rolls a ground ball to shortstop. On the glove side, Tureen steadies up. Toss across on a rope to first is in time. One pitch and one out for Areola. We got two swinging Ks and one looking K after allowing the leadoff knock to Walcott. And now faces two lefties in a row, starting with Glader Figueroa. Had a big two-run double early in yesterday's game and homered in game one, so at least offensively, he's done his part for Frisco in this series. Left on left, first pitch, fastball, 96 down the middle for strike one. But this season, Figueroa has struggled a lot as a left-handed hitter against left-handed pitching, just a 596 OPS. The 0-1, breaking ball away, and he hits 231, so it's not a bad batting average for 2026 standards, but he has no power against lefties. Virtually all of his slug against right-handed pitching this season. The 1-1. Swing and a miss. Nasty curve away from him. Got a chase. 1-2. That 1-2-3 inning in the top of the second for Leandro Lopez. Just the second 1-2-3 inning of this series for Frisco. Pretty unbelievable. 1-2. He squeezed the middle against the lefty Figueroa. Here's the pitch. Swing and a miss. He struck him out with a high heater. 4 Ks for Joe. 2 down. It's a tough at-bat for a lefty. And of course, lefties this season against Areola have a 469 OPS. They have one total extra base hit against this left-handed reliever who starts for the first time in pro ball tonight in the deciding game 3 of the postseason. There's Marcus Lee Sang, another lefty. Take

0: a breaking ball down and out for a ball. Now, Lee Sang, he can handle the bat. We've seen that all season in this season series. He hits 289 left on left. Again, not nearly as much power, but still, that's a very respectable batting average. 1-0, swing and a miss at a curveball. And this breaking stuff, it's the horizontal slider and the more vertical curveball for Joe. To pair it with a 96, 97 mile per hour fastball, good luck. The set and the 1-1. Fastball dotted. Upper outer box, 96, 1-2 on Lee Sang, who demolished Amarillo pitching in the regular season, but just 1-for-9 in the first two games of this postseason series. Sadis have finally figured out the Lee Sang equation, for now at least. Here's the 1-2. That bounced about 4 feet in front of the plate, blocked by Barriga. 2-2. Well, Lee Sang just 1-for-9. The one was that two-run double in the eighth inning of game one that was misplayed out and left at Hodgetown by Ortiz. That baseball got wedged on the throat of Barriga. It bounced, and he kind of tucked his chin as the ball got above the chest protector but below his hockey-style mask. So a little Adam's apple baseball for Barriga there, but he seems fine. And now on a 2-2, Lee Sang takes a breaking ball down. Good take there. That's a tough one to lay off. But we know that Lee Sang is a professional hitter. 25-year-old in his first year with the Rangers organization. 3-2. Areola throws and missed outside. Ball four. That's a well-worked walk by Lee Sang. Well, he hit ninth yesterday. He's up to the 7-hole today. Now Ian Mahler will swing it for the first time in the postseason. With the left-handed starter, it's basically a platoon catching spot for Frisco, meaning that the righty Mahler will start against lefties. The lefty Malcolm Moore will start against right-handed pitching. So Sadi start a lefty. Mahler gets the start. We'll probably see Moore at some point tonight, if I were to guess. His time is called, and Areola just got tagged with a pitch clock violation, so it's an automatic ball one on Mahler. With Amarillo leading 6-0, 6-run first is holding up right now. 2 down, bottom of the second. The 1-0 pitch. That's a strike. Fastball down the middle, splits it in half to Mahler. Mahler played 9 games against the Sadis in the regular season, just 8-for-36, a homer and 2 doubles, 678 OPS and 42 plate appearances, as he'll go down to his knee and tie his shoe. Count 1-1. The pitch. Beautiful changeup that got a half swing, but then Mahler took it for a called strike 2. Areola post, looking to post his second straight 0. His 1-2. Is grounded softly to shortstop, circled up by Terrain. He'll throw from his knee to second in time as Lee Sang overran the bag anyway. Kind of lost his footing, kicked some dirt up, side retired. 2 scoreless for Areola. 6-0, Sod put a lead in Frisco on News Talk 940 AM.
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3: Well, we had a rare 1-2-3 offensive inning for Amarillo in the bottom of the second after the Sod Poodles put up 6 runs in the bottom of the first and still lead 6-0 in Game 3 of this divisional playoff series with Frisco. Winner will face Springfield in the championship series and host Game 1 on Sunday. 6, 7, and 8 coming up for the Soddies, led off by Carlos Vera Honda. Against the righty Leandro Lopez, Carlos takes a first pitch cutter strike, 0-1. I'm Eric Bach. This is News Talk 940 AM. So glad to be with you here for the finale of this series as the pitch is inside. It's 1-1. So this one, it's the perfect end point of this crazy Amarillo versus Frisco regular season and postseason series as Vera Honda, who got hit by the pitch his first time, almost got clipped again there on an inside sinker. 2-1. This is the 21st meeting, including the playoffs, 18 in the regular season. It's 10-10. Pitch is upstairs, 3-1. So whoever wins this one tonight obviously wins this series and will move on. They also win the season series, too. It's a nice jumping-off point. 2-1 pitch. Excuse me, that was the 3-1 pitch, and it's down to the dirt for ball four. Vera Honda hit by the pitch his first time, walks the lead off the third this time. Danny Cerretti will hit for a second time. Cerretti made the first out of the baseball game with a strikeout on the first after his massive tie-breaking 3-run double last night. A first pitch swing here and a tip foul back to the screen. On a foul ball brought to you by Country Auto Group for Cerretti.

The 0-1. Little looper to third, caught by Parrish. He backs up to the edge of the outfield grass on the dirt to left, and Soretti tried to kind of knife it that way, got jammed up on an inside heater and couldn't quite muscle it over Parrish's head. Rafe, with a good reaction there, makes the catch for the first down. He's got a baseball, I think, the backstop or something. Yep, it was a baseball. Gene Walters on deck collects it. So one out, top of the third. Saudis lead 6-0. Vera Honda's at first for Alberto Barriga, who drew a bases-loaded walk his first time. Drove in his third run of the series. Pitch, fastball upstairs, 1-0. Pitch, sinker, strike, 1-1. Here's a set, and the 1-1. Curveball, nibbles off that outside edge. That might be the best pitch Lopez has thrown yet. Beautiful strike, 1-2, with third base coach Ronald Ramirez running through the signs for the Saudis with his bright red Nike sneaks to match the bright red hat that the Saudis wear. Time is called as Mahler, the catcher, resets. Jaime Del Valle, JDV, coaches first. The 1-2, swing and a miss. Barriga's down on a slider, chased it in the dirt. Two down.

0: Fourth K for Lopez. Well, Lopez's job now after the huge first is to just keep Frisco still within striking distance. It's been Amarillo that's erased two separate six-run deficits against Frisco this year, as Lopez is going to be leaving now. I say that's his job. And now Chad Comer's coming out to make a pitching change. 46 bullets in. Comer will go to the third Frisco arm of the night in the third inning. It's Amarillo 6, Rough Riders nothing. Win or go home on News Talk 940 AM.
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0: Another call to the bullpen brought to you by Rosa's Cafe and Tortilla Factory here in Frisco. 6-0 is your Sod Poodle lead as Ismael Agreda throws his first pitch of the postseason. A cutter up and away to Gene Walters. 6-0 Soddies, two down. Vera Honda's at first base. Switch hitting Walters, batting left, sees a pitch inside. Well, Agreda throws for just the second time at the AA level. He started in the last week of the regular season when Frisco was at Wichita. It did not go well. 3 innings, 7 earned. Gave up 2 homers. The pitch is way inside to Walters. That's 99, so this guy's got a huge arm, but don't exactly know where it's going to be going all the time. But he made 23 appearances and 19 starts in High A in Hub City to a 5.40 ERA. So he does find a strike. 98 at the bottom rail. 3-1 on Gene, who hit a 2-run single his first time. But 95 innings in High A. 57 earned with 119 Ks and 55 walks. A lot of Ks, a lot of walks. 3-1, strike two. Fastball in there. With two outs on the top of the third, Amarillo trying to score. They got all six in the first inning. 3-2 pitch, swing and a miss. Walters swings at 100 and strikes out to retire the side. Leadoff walk doesn't do anything. Still Amarillo 6, Frisco nothing on News Talk 940 AM.
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2: First Sod Poodle called to the bullpen is brought to you by Rosa's Cafe and Tortilla Factory. As we head to the bottom of the third here in Game 3 of this first-round playoff series in the Texas League. Amarillo and Frisco, two scoreless for Joe Arriola. He strikes out four, allows one hit, walks one, and he gives way to Josh Groves. Groves for the second time in this series against 9-1-2. His first pitch fastball is in there for strike one for the 24-year-old. Born in 29 Palms, California, part of a Marine Corps family that moved all around the country, settled in North Carolina and went to East Carolina. Throws an 0-1 down low to Paxton Kling, who hits for the first time in this game in the bottom of the third with his team already down six. Six-run first for Amarillo, but they've been held off the board since then. And now Groves is trying to keep Frisco at bay. His 1-1, hard ground ball through the middle. Base hit for Kling, who probably has been the best overall bat for the Rough Riders in this playoff series. Now 5-for-9. He homered in game one. That was a huge swing in the Frisco victory. Now he's got a leadoff single here to start the bottom of the third inning against Groves, who's similar to Leandro Lopez, who we just saw on the mound for Frisco. Started the season as a starter, elbow scare, left for a while, came back as a reliever. So we'll see how long he's allowed to go tonight as he faces the top of the lineup in Sebastian Walcott, who takes a first pitch sinker strike. 96 to the bottom rail that the Rangers' top prospect to. Led off the bottom of the first with a single, stole second and third, but ultimately was left at third base by Arriola, who struck out the side after him. Groves throws an 0-1. Swing and a miss. 96 on the sinker, passed him upstairs. It's 0-2. Sun has completely set. Dark night sky above us with the LED lights in Frisco. 0-2. Groves throws it, and Walcott pops it. Right field side, could be in play, foul territory. Moving over McLaughlin, and he does have room to make the catch. Reaching back on the warning track. Well, that is a big bullet dodged with Walcott going back to the dugout. Wasn't exactly the surest path for Ben, but he did eventually get enough to the spot to put it away. And the first down on the board for Groves here in the bottom of inning number three. Now here's Dylan Dreiling. Well, this is it for Dreiling. Now or never today. One of the best Frisco bats in this entire season for the Rough Riders has done nothing in these playoffs. It's a breaking ball. Ooh, that's a generous give there for Buffelli away from Dreiling. Strike one for Groves. He's now 1-for-11 with 7 strikeouts in the series. Talking about Dreiling. One point had a 25-game hitting streak late in the season. The 0-1, way outside. Sinker runs away, and it's 1-1. The former Vol, Dreiling, who was one of the heroes for Tennessee in the 2024 College World Series in Omaha, turned himself into a second-round pick later that summer of the Rangers. Hit 312 with a near 900 OPS in the regular season for Frisco. The pitch is outside on another sinker, and it's 2-1 from Groves. Six nothing Soddies in game three. Groves dips down from the stretch, holds the black glove at his belly, throws a 2-1, and gets a swing and a miss on a sinker. It's got 17 inches of horizontal break to the arm side, so that's a fastball that's both rising and cutting away from a left-handed hitting Dreiling. Two and two. The pitch way outside.

3-2 on Dreiling. The set and the pitch. Swing and a miss. He struck him out. And Dreiling's going through it right now. That's a fastball that's right in the strike zone that Groves gets past him for another strikeout brought to you by Optimum. And there's two down after the leadoff single for Kling. He's still at first base. And the pitch to Max Wagner's blooped into right center, and this is going to get down to the gap. And AOA and Jones crash into each other. The runner could have gone home. Kling, he stopped at third. AOA and Drew with a little bit of a miscommunication there when the ball landed. It didn't end up hurting the Soddies because Kling was kind of coasting into third, not realizing that the ball was bobbled out there. Maybe he couldn't have scored, but it's a bloop single for Wagner watching the replay. And now Arturo Disla with men at the corners. The Riders down by six here in the third. Hits with two down against Groves. First pitch taken down to the dirt on a curveball. Groves from the set. Lifts the leg and throws the 1-0. And throws a curveball just a touch low. 2-0. And the pitch. Fastball up and away. Ball three to Disla, who had a chance to drive in a run for Frisco with Walcott at third in the first inning, but then ultimately struck out swinging on a beautiful Joe Areola changeup. Areola gave the Soddies two scoreless tonight. Now Groves trying to post a third zero. His 3-0 is way inside, and he walks Disla. Ball four. And that'll load the bases. And bring Sod Poodle pitching coach Gabby Hernandez to the mound. Will this same trio of coaches, manager Javier Colina, pitching coach Gabby Hernandez, hitting coach Ty Wright, were all here last year in Amarillo when the Soddies, similarly to this year, were so hot, won the second half, went into the postseason with all the momentum, but then went two and out against Midland. Lost a one-run game in game one at Hodgetown last year. Same exact thing happened this year. Lost a one-run game in extras to Frisco. And then fell flat in game two. And it looked like we were about to repeat that script yesterday. The Soddies down 6-0 after two. But of course, we all know what happened next. Amarillo ended up scoring 12 out of the final 13 runs of the game to win going away. Now today, the Soddies scored the first six. And now Frisco tries to hit back with Rafe Parrish taking ball one outside with two down. And Kling at third, Wagner at second, Diesel at first. Bases full of Rough Riders. And if you're a Frisco fan, Frisco's got to make a move here. They want any prayer tonight. The 1-0. Fastball away. 97 misses from Groves, pretty significantly away. 2-0 on Parrish. He's got two hits and three walks of the first two games. Texas Rangers Minor League Player of the Year. Announced earlier this week. Josh throws the 2-0, and Parrish takes it down the middle. Sinker strike, 2-1. Groves leave him loaded and keep Frisco out of the run column. His 2-1. Parrish pops it up, foul left field side into the seats. It's Foul Ball brought to you by Country Auto Group, and Josh is now one strike away from leaving him loaded in the third. Two and two. Rose from the set. Drives home and missed outside. Sinker at 97 away.

0: And now the runners are going to have a head start here. 3-2, two outs. Rose trying to keep it a comfortable lead for Amarillo, but if you're not careful here, this could slip. The dangerous hitter in Parrish at the plate. 3-2, the pitch. Swing and a pop-up, third base side, fading towards the seats. Ceretti is out of room. We're going to the seats on the fourth row beyond the netting. Everybody was there for Amarillo, but no chance to catch it. And it's still 3-2 on Rafe. This will be the seventh pitch of the plate appearance coming up. This is Parrish's much stronger side of the plate. Hit 14 of his 16 homers lefty this year. 3-2. Rose throws it, and Parrish pops it and spoils it again into the seats. That would have been strike three, so a good protect there for Rafe on a 97-mile-per-hour sinker. We've seen Groza's velo consistently be up there 96, 97 in his last couple weeks, so clearly the elbow's feeling great after that late May scare. 3-2 again. Eighth pitch to Parrish is drilled. Right center field. This is deep. This is back, and that is gone. Oh, boy. It's a grand slam, and we've got ourselves a ball game again. Parrish got a sinker and hammered it to right center, and the six-run lead is now 6-4. Parrish on the eighth pitch clutches up and hammers the ball 396 feet out of here to right center to the berm. And a grand slam for Frisco has gotten the Rough Riders right back into game three. As Colina's going out to take the baseball from Groz, the one thing that couldn't happen did. 6-4, Sadie's lead as we break and come back on News Talk 940 AM.
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0: Well, things have tightened right back up here in Frisco. A grand slam for Rafe Parrish turned a 6-0 game into 6-4 in game three. Lefty Taylor Montiel is in and gets a swing and a miss from Glader Figueroa for strike one. Our call to the bullpen is brought to you by Rosa's Cafe and Tortilla Factory. Montiel throws for a second time in this postseason and misses outside to Figueroa. 24-year-old born in Florida, grew up in Tennessee. 12th round pick of the Diamondbacks last year out of Tulane. Gave up three earned runs in the eighth inning of game one on Tuesday. Hit two guys, walked a guy. It's just a lot of traffic as he gets a swing and a miss from Figueroa. Got him to chase the slider away, and it's 1-2. Now with the bases clear and two down, six runs,

0: the first for Amarillo. Grand slam here in the third for Frisco. Pitch is way outside. 2-2 on Figueroa. Pitch, swing and a miss. Montiel comes in, strikes him out on a slider away. Side retired, but damage done. A Parrish grand slam makes it 6-4. Sade's going to the fourth on News Talk 940 AM.
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0: Well, this would be a good time for a response for the Amarillo offense. Saw a 6-0 lead turn into 6-4 on a grand slam home run by Rafe Parrish in the bottom of the third. And now Ismael Agreda, who came in and struck out Gene Walters to end the third, starts the fourth clean with just a 2-run deficit now for Frisco. 6-run top of the first for Amarillo. They've only had one base runner since then. Now the top of the lineup comes up. Christopher Terrien takes a first pitch sinker at 99. Inside, ball one. Now, if you're Frisco, you're really hoping that Agreda can post that 0-1-0 fastball strike. Terrien led off the baseball game with a double and scored the first of six first inning runs and then walked later in that inning. So a two-reach first inning for Christopher. Now a 1-1. He takes a bouncing slider in the dirt for a ball. 2-1. This is how the Saudis play. There's rarely going to be a game that stays a blowout, even if Amarillo is up, and certainly if they're down. Here's the 2-1. Terrien swings and drills a deep drive left center. That's one hop off the fence again as Terrien cruises to second with a second double tonight. And that is the spark this Saudi offense needs to hit back in the fourth. Another leadoff double brought to you by Bank of America. And Terrien, who was really upset about his ejection last night, both at himself for allowing his emotions to get the best of him and also at the umpire for not giving him any leeway, felt like he had something to prove today. And so far, so great. Two doubles and three reaches, and the Saudis are set up here with a man at second and nobody out in the fourth. Ball's hit 102 off the bat on a 96-mile-per-hour sinker. So now here's Ben McLaughlin. First pitch, swing and a foul tip back to the screen. It's a foul ball brought to you by Country Auto Group for Ben, who also hit twice in the first inning. RBI single in his first AB, and then with the bases loaded and one out, bounced into a 4-6-3 double play, which is a big play in this game now. Because as I said going into that break, even scoring six in the first, it felt like the Saudis left something on the table there. 0-1 is low. And I know that's a crazy thing to say about a six-run inning, but you had the bases loaded and one out with already six home. And McLaughlin hit into that double play to keep it at six. And now, of course, Frisco got the grand slam to get back into the game. The 1-1. Swing and a miss. Chased a cutter down low there, and it's 1-2.

0: Benny chops the ground ball to second. This will move the runner Terrine to third. Wagner's up with it and tosses to first in time. So, a productive first out moves Terrine to third as Amarillo tries to answer. AOA comes up. Owusu Asiedu bunt singled and scored one of the six runs in the first and then struck out to lead off the second. Infield comes in for Frisco. First pitch swing and a fly ball hit towards the right field line shallow. Dreiling on a sprint comes in, makes the catch in foul territory. Terrine's going to bluff home and draw a throw from Dreiling that reaches the plate on a hop to hold him at third. Great play by Dreiling there. I think he caught that ball in foul territory in short right. And it's not deep enough for AOA to get Terrine home. See on the replay. Oh no, that was a fair ball when he caught it. But right near the line. And now Angel Ortiz will need a base hit to cash in this leadoff double for Terrine here in the top of the fourth. Amarillo leads 6-4, looking for more. Swing and a miss at a 98-mile-per-hour fastball for Ortiz. Strike one. Ortiz reached on an error in the first and struck out in the second. The pitch, fastball up. And we predicted before this series started that if the Saudis were to win the series, that Ortiz was going to have a huge part in it. And so far, it hasn't been a lot. He's just 1-for-11 with a couple walks in the series. 1-1. Fastball strike, sinker inside edge. Well, we also said during the last week of the regular season that Ortiz just needs the playoffs to start because it's almost like he peaked slightly too early. He was at his very best against San Antonio. The 1-2, swing and a miss. He strikes out, and right now the momentum on the side of Frisco. Leadoff double stranded. Saudis still lead by 2. 6-4, we go bottom four in game 3 on News Talk 940 AM.
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0: This to me, it's only the bottom of the fourth inning, so not to be too hyperbolic here, but this inning to me feels like a huge swing half inning in this game 3. Amarillo leads 6-4 with Taylor Montiel on the mound for a clean fourth, and his first pitch is to the back. Excuse me, to the backstop to Marcus Lee Sang for ball one. What I mean is Amarillo led 6-0 after a 6-run top of the first, but it's 3 straight zeros since then for Frisco pitching. Rough Riders got a grand slam from Rafe Parrish in the third to get back within 2 as Lee Sang swings and misses at a slider. But if Montiel can kind of steady this game for Amarillo and get the momentum back on the Sod Poodles' side, that's huge because right now Frisco has it all. Got the grand slam and then stranded a leadoff double the last 2 half innings. Not a 1-1.

Lee Sang takes a breaking ball down. Well, Montiel came in for the lefty Figueroa in the third and struck him out. It's the only hitter he's faced so far. And now he starts the fourth clean, up by two. 2-1 down the middle. Lee Sang takes a center cut sinker there. And it's 2-2. Ball cannot be more down the middle. Two and two, the pitch is a line shot foul. Hits the netting on the left field side near the warning track, and Ortiz is going to have to chase it down. Or not. Somebody from the Frisco dugout is going to go get it. If Montiel can steady this game, you're going to feel a little bit better about the Saudis' vibes right now. 2-2. Lee Sang chops a ground ball to third, backs up Soretti, lost his footing. His sidearm throw's not in time. That same spot that Tureen slipped on earlier, sees Soretti get his tires spinning and he just lost his base underneath him. Didn't get enough on the throw, and Lee Sang beats it out for a leadoff infield hit. Good hustle for Marcus, who's been aboard both times he's come up tonight. Leadoff man aboard for the righty, Ian Mahler here. Mahler bounced out to short his first time. First pitch is way inside, gets him hopping out of the way for ball one. Here's Montiel holding that glove below the belt buckle. He throws a ball outside. Well, Logan Mercado is getting loose for Amarillo, and he might be needed sooner rather than later. He was such a stabilizer in game one in the middle innings. The Saudis were trying to stay within striking distance of Frisco, and of course, Mercado kept him there, and they ended up tying the game in the ninth. 2-0. Tapped foul at the plate by Mahler, who hit that ball to shortstop that I mentioned earlier. Is that is a foul tip off of Alberto Barriga there. He's hobbled in front of the plate as he tries to walk it off. It was that ground ball deep in the hole at short that Tureen tried to go down to his knee and kind of skidded to a stop there, but luckily still did get the out at second. But Soretti this time in a similar spot, not able to get the out at first, as Riga's still testing out that leg. As Montiel is made to wait here. Six to four Amarillo in the bottom of the fourth of game three. 2-1 now as Barriga's okay. Pitch to Mahler. It's way outside. It's an easy take for Ian there. 3-1. Mahler from Dubuque, Iowa. Fourth rounder in 2021 for the Rangers. He's the platoon right-handed catcher. He sees another lefty in Montiel who tosses Lee Sang back to first. Lee Sang stole 16 bases in the regular season. He was caught six times. For a bigger guy, he does run well. He hops off of first for a 3-1. Mahler taps it foul up the first baseline. It is a quality 3-1 sinker from Montiel. A strike, but not over the middle of the plate. 3-2. Montiel has an elite ground ball rate, 51%. That's in the top 15% of minor league pitchers. He could use one here. 3-2. Mahler fights it off foul back to the screen. And his 51% ground ball rate in AA is down from his high A time where it was 57%. That's in the top 7% of minor league pitchers. So this is a guy whose stuff plays for the ground ball. He really could use one here. His 3-2, Lee Sang runs, pitches outside, ball four. So an infield hit and a walk have put the first two aboard for Frisco, the two tying runs here at the bottom of the fourth.

0: And that's going to be the end for Montiel. Colina's seen enough with the ready. Kling coming up and Walcott on deck. He wants Logan Mercado. Good choice in this spot. Tying runs aboard. Saudis lead by two in the fourth of game three on News Talk 940 AM.
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0: Another call to the bullpen for the Saudis, brought to you by Rosas Cafe and Tortilla Factory. And in a bullpen game for both sides here in Game 3, Rosas is getting their money's worth out of that sponsorship. The fourth Sod Poodle arm is the 24-year-old right-hander Logan Mercado. Going to try to rescue the Saudis here. Up by two, first and second, nobody out for Paxton Kling, who shows bunt and pulls it back and takes the ball. Upstairs, 1-0, with Lee Sang at second, Mahler at first. Two tying runs for Frisco aboard. They got back into the game after a Rafe Parrish grand slam in the bottom of the third, after a six-run first for Amarillo. Another early bunt show for Kling. The pitch is bunted down the third base side. Mercado comes off the mound and will throw to third. He got the force in time. What a job by Mercado. With men at first and second, he knew he had the force, and the ball was bunted that way. Probably was really his only play, and he threw a dart to Cerretti covering to get the out. That's huge. Lee Sang did not get a good jump off of second, and it really wasn't particularly close at third. Got him by a full couple of steps. So now Sebastian Walcott will hit with men at first and second and one out. First pitch, swing and a miss. Mercado, who says he gets even more amped up for the postseason, and he feels more comfortable almost in the playoffs than he does in a normal situation, through two scoreless innings in Game 1, and now is going to try to rescue the Saudis in Game 3. His 0-1. Hard ground ball to short, could be two. Tureen lost it in the glove. Turn back, there's your double play. Logan Mercado comes in, and in four pitches gets all three outs and keeps the Saudis up by two. 6-4 on News Talk 940 AM.
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3: What a huge play in this baseball game. An inning-ending 6-4-3 double play induced by Logan Mercado. Came in with runners at first and second and nobody out and did not allow the Rough Riders to score. So it stays Amarillo 6 and Frisco 4 as we head to the fifth inning. This is Game 3 of the 2026 Texas League South Divisional Playoffs. Winner to the championship series to face Springfield. First pitch swing for Drew Jones and a little tapper to first for Diesla, who will jog it to the bag and beat Jones by a couple steps for the first out from Ismael Agreda, who's come in and done a really nice job for the Rough Riders. He's gotten the last five outs for Frisco, has allowed one hit, hasn't walked a man, and struck out two. Amarillo bats, after scoring six in the first, have not scored since then. Sotties have just one hit since the first. It was a Terrine double that was stranded in the fourth. As Carlos Virahonda takes a first pitch sinker at 98 down the middle for strike one. Pitch is rolled to third. That's fair. Backhanded near the bag for Parrish. He throws across to first a little high, but Diesla does keep it on. It's in time. There's quickly two down and three pitches for Agreda, who's only thrown 22. And finally, maybe Frisco has found a reliever that can shut down the Sotties, because they've been searching over the first two games of this series and found nothing. Until now, perhaps. He's now gotten six outs and faces Danny Ceretti with two down and the bases clear. Throws a first pitch, 99 mile per hour fastball, just a touch inside for ball one. The 1-0 down the middle, fastball strike, 1-1 on Ceretti, who's 0-2. Still, that bases clearing three run double in the eighth last night that gave the Sotties the lead is his only hit of the playoffs so far. 1-1, swing and a miss at a cutter down to the dirt, and it's 1-2 as Agreda tries to mow through this fifth inning quickly here. Of course, that one hit, probably the biggest one of the postseason so far for the Sotties, broke a 7-7 tie in the eighth last night. Now Agreda trying to keep his momentum going, one strike away from another zero. On the third base side, he steps towards first, throws the 1-2, and Ceretti hits a little flare to first. That's caught by Diesla, reaching down to his cleats to take it away from Ceretti. What a play. And the side retired. Six in a row retired by Agreda. It's Amarillo 6 and Frisco 4, halfway home in Game 3 on News Talk 940 AM.
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2: Logan Mercado did an amazing job to steady this game for Amarillo in the bottom of the fourth. Came in with men at first and second and nobody out. Got a bunt force out at third and then an inning-ending double play off Sebastian Walcott's bat. So it stays 6-4 Amarillo as we head to the fifth. Dylan Dreiling leads it off and swings and pops up. Mercado's first pitch behind second. Tureen makes the call. Back to the outfield grass. He squeezes it. And it's one pitch and one out for Mercado. Perfect start to the fifth inning. As our blueprint to the Bigs report is brought to you by Yellow House Machinery, your local John Deere construction equipment dealer for over 60 years. Nothing runs like a deer. Former Zotty Tommy Troy went 2-for-3 with a walk in AAA Reno's loss last night. In 53 games with the Aces this year, he's hitting .316 with 20 extra base hits and an .876 OPS. First pitch to Max Wagner, check swing, yes he did, on a pitch down on the dirt. Strike one. Our friend Tommy Troy, your blueprint to the Bigs report, brought to you by Yellow House Machinery. Wagner singled and scored on the Rafe Parrish Grand Slam 2 innings ago. Now on an 0-1, he takes a cutter outside for Mercado. Ball and a strike. Well, Wagner moved up to the three-hole today for the left-handed starter Areola, who was only left in for 2 innings, and they were 2-0s. 1-1, swing and a miss. Foul tip to fastball into Barriga's glove, and it's 1-2. Mercado sets up, works from the stretch all the time. Black glove at the chest, he throws and misses away. Sinker outside, 2-2 on Max Wagner. 21 home runs with Frisco this year, despite only signing with Texas on April 21st after he was released by Baltimore. Former second-round pick of the Orioles, never got it going with the O's, but has found new life here with the Rangers. And he swings and cracks a line drive right center field. This is rolling up the gap for a base hit, and Wagner probably could have thought about two there. Pretty casually rounds first and stops there with a single. AOA and Jones have had some communication issues out there in right center in this game, and there was another there. Both of them were chasing that baseball, and it ended up being AOA that picked it up. Wagner probably could have made it to second there, but he'll settle to first with a one-out single. And now Arturo Disla, the tying run, hits with one out and a man at first. This is a prime double play ball candidate. And he takes a first pitch low. Fastball misses down and out for ball one for Mercado. On Disla, who has struck out and walked in his two trips, it was his walk that loaded the bases ahead of the Parrish Grand Slam 2 innings ago. Mercado throws home his 1-0 pitch. Disla hits it hard through. Left field side base hit. Well, that's the ground ball he was looking for, but it had eyes right between Tureen and Cerretti. Back-to-back singles for the Rough Riders have put the tying runs aboard once again for the second straight inning. That'll bring pitching coach Gabby Hernandez out with Parrish coming up again. That home run for Parrish was his 17th of the season with Frisco. His 28th of the year in total. Remember, he started in high A. He was not a Rough Rider when they first came to Hodgetown for the first series of the season back in April. Promoted on May 29th. He's the Texas Rangers Minor League Player of the Year. But 24 of his 28 total home runs are left-handed. He's a switch hitter. He might want to just think about being an exclusive lefty. Of course, being a switch hitter makes him more flexible as he tries to move up through the upper levels of this Texas system, but he'll certainly get a crack in AAA next year, and if he does well, who knows, maybe Globe Life Field is calling for Rafe soon. First and second, one out. First pitch is taken, a changeup down the middle. That's a risky spot for the first pitch to Rafe, but he lets it pass for strike one. Grand slam to right center last time for Parrish. Look back to second and an 0-1.

0: Swinging a ground ball off the glove of Mercado. It sprays away. He slides down, throws to first off the bag is McLaughlin, and everybody's safe. Well, he deflected it, chased it, but had to rush the throw and pulled Ben off the bag to load the bases once again. Well, Mercado made that amazing play defensively on the bunt in the fifth. This time, couldn't quite snare it cleanly on the first big hop, and then didn't make a good throw to first. That's a real tough play for a pitcher to make. It ends up a base hit for Parrish to load the bases for Glader Figueroa. 6-4 Amarillo in the fifth. Power hitting Figueroa takes ball one outside on a changeup. You want drama, you got it. Every time Frisco and Amarillo play, punch, counter punch, great quality entertainment. The 1-0, Figueroa pops it foul into the seats. Third base side, it's a foul ball brought to you by Country Auto Group, and it's 1-1. The set and the pitch is low. Figueroa, known to be a bit of a free swinger, that's a disciplined take there and a changeup that started a strike and ended a ball. 2-1. Yesterday it was the Saudis that erased a 6-run deficit. Frisco trying to do the same one night later. Mercado throws a 2-1. And he missed low again. Reluctant to throw a fastball. That's another changeup, and it's 3-1 on Figueroa, who hit a grand slam against Amarillo 2 weeks ago in his Double-A debut right here at Riders Field. 3-1. Big spot here. Mercado throws, and Figueroa swings, and it's a fly ball left center field. Moving over is Ortiz. It's probably deep enough. They're going to try it with Wagner coming home. Throw to the plate, not in time. Didn't take the bounce that the Saudis needed. Sack fly for Figueroa, and it's a one-run game, 6-5. Ortiz was online with his throw, but it just didn't bounce on that low skip that you need on the one hop to give yourself a chance. Frisco gets one back and is back within one with Marcus Lee Sang coming up. So three singles, loaded the bases. Now a sack fly makes it 6-5. And now Marcus Lee Sang, who's singled and walked tonight, swings and misses at that changeup that Mercado tried to get Figueroa to chase. It's 0-1. The 0-1, Lee Sang drills it to right, but it's right at AOA, who stops and makes the catch. Oh, that's on the barrel, but luckily for the Saudis, it's right at the right fielder. Frisco leaves two, but they get one back to trail by one. 6-5, Amarillo leads to the sixth we go on News Talk 940 AM.
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5: Well, the Amarillo offense has been held off the scoreboard since the first inning. Sadi scored six in the first, sent 11 men to the plate, but it's four straight zeros for Frisco pitching since then, and the Rough Riders have scored the last five to get back within a run. 6-5 is Ismael Agreda, throws a first pitch changeup. That's called a ball to Alberto Barriga, 1-0. 8-9-1 coming up for the Sadis. 1-0 pitch. Down to the dirt, ball two. Barriga, Walters, and Tureen. Amarillo has just one hit since the first inning. It was a leadoff double by Tureen in the fourth, but he was left at third base. Sadis couldn't get him home. The 2-0 is a ball. A slider upstairs, 3-0 on Barriga from Agreda, who set down six Sadis in a row, 9 out of the last 10. 3-0 pitch. Down the middle, fastball strike, 3-1. Winner go home tonight for both sides. Winner will host game one of the Texas League Championship Series on Sunday. 3-1, fastball strike two. It's a pitch you'd like to see Barriga take a healthy hack at on 3-1. And on a 3-2 pitch, Agreda throws it, and Barriga strikes out. From 3-0 to strike three on three straight sinkers in the zone. Seven in a row retired by Agreda. And we said this last inning, it bears repeating. Frisco has been searching throughout their bullpen to find somebody that can consistently get the Sod Poodles out. And until game three, they haven't found it, but Agreda has been that guy. First time the Sodies have seen him as well. It's a swing and a tap foul back for Gene Walters. Of course, this is his only second double-A outing. He started on Sunday in Wichita in the last week of the regular season and gave up seven runs in three innings. But so far today, it's been smooth sailing. As the pitch to Walters is down low, and it's a ball and a strike on Gene, who hit a two-run single in that big first inning and then struck out his second time. He's 5-for-10 with four knocked in the series as he sees a breaking ball that's in there. Cutter inside edge to the switch hitter batting left, and it's 1-2. The pitch down in the dirt. Good take. As Mahler goes down to his knees to block it. Cutter misses 2-2 on Walters, completing the third trip through the Amarillo lineup here in game three. The pitch is a line shot off the glove of Agreda. He'll pick it up and flip to first in time. Gene got jammed there. Could have been caught in the air by Agreda. It hit off the heel of his glove. He didn't catch it, but he collected it and had enough poise to toss to first. And there's two down now as he sent down eight in a row. Last Sod Poodle to reach was this guy, Christopher Tureen, who led off the fourth against him with a double to left center. He was left on base, as we said. First pitch, sinker that did touch the bottom of the ABS box, but it's called a ball by Mr. Buffelli back there, 1-0. The pitch, there's a strike, 98 inside edge, 1-1. Here's the set. The pitch, he wanted to. Checked a swing and held back on a slider that was way out of the box. 2-1. He didn't even bother to appeal, but Tureen with his body kind of chased after that ball, but didn't swing. 2-1. Bounced foul. Third base side off the facing of the Frisco home dugout. Rough Riders won game one at Hodgetown on the road in extras 8-7 on Tuesday. They saw a six-run lead erased yesterday by the Sadis to win game two and force this game three. And the pitch, way outside. Stopped by Mahler down to the dirt, ball three.

0: Big one here with McLaughlin on deck. You want to face McLaughlin with nobody on base if you're Frisco at this point, because he has driven in run after run, both in the regular season and postseason against the Rough Riders. It hasn't mattered where, hasn't mattered when, hasn't mattered what situation it is. McLaughlin has come through against Frisco, and he's on deck. 3-2 on Terrine. The pitch is fouled off at the plate. Got a 98-mile-per-hour sinker over the heart of the dish there, and Terrine a little upset with himself that he didn't do more with it, I think. 3-2 still. Payoff pitch. Bouncing ball to shortstop for Walcott. Plays the chest high hop. Sets up and throws wide, but Diesla did tag. Terrine on the way by. Poor throw by Walcott, but Diesla bails him out, and the Saudis go 1-2-3 in the sixth. 9 in a row retired by Agreda. 6-5, Amarillo clings to the lead. To the bottom of the sixth we go on News Talk 940 AM.
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0: Logan Mercado back to work. Protecting just a one-run lead here for the Saudis. 6-5, we go bottom six. Ian Mahler leads it off and takes a first pitch sinker strike. On News Talk 940 AM, I'm Eric Bach. So glad to have you alongside for Game 3, the deciding game of the Texas League South Divisional Playoffs. Amarillo led 6-0, now it's 6-5. The 0-1 is outside. A cutter barely misses away from the righty Mahler. 8-9-1 for the Rough Riders. Mahler, Paxton Kling, and Sebastian Walcott here in the home sixth. They got the grand slam from Parrish in the third, and then an RBI single, a sac fly for Glader Figueroa in the fifth. The 1-1. Mahler sends it foul back to the screen on a foul ball brought to you by Country Auto Group. It's 1-2. Yesterday it was the Saudis erasing the six-run deficit. Today Frisco has erased the six-run deficit. They haven't come all the way back just yet. Logan Mercado trying to make sure that stays the same. Here's a pitch. Tipped foul off Barriga, who goes down in a heap behind the plate. Barriga in the fetal position on the dirt near home. And the problem with this, if he's not able to return, is that Carlos Villalonga, who you would logically place in there, is the DH. So it's Gavin Logan or nobody. Still waiting to see a replay where this got Barriga. He looks like he's holding his wrist or arm. Still waiting.

0: they're not showing it. Finally, a replay. Let's see. Okay. Got him inside edge of his groin. I don't think it was a direct hit. Let's see if we can see from the side angle here that they're showing. Okay, well, maybe it just didn't look like it got the spot that you don't really want to get hit in if you're a man. Kalina and Haruki are going to walk back. So now 1-2 on Mahler, the first hitter of the bottom of the sixth inning. Mercado throws home and bounces a changeup, 2-2. Mercado sets up, black glove of the chest. He works from the stretch even with nobody on base. Lifts the leg and throws home and struck him out. Ooh, that's a big give there for Buffelli. Sinker that's pretty far off. It's just these umpires. You wonder how they were the ones that were assigned to this series. It's a 6-strikeout game for the Saudis, brought to you by the Amarillo Area Foundation, and a 6-run game brought to you by United Supermarkets. Here's Paxton Kling now. Singled and scored on the grand slam of the third, and then bunted that ball that Mercado threw to third, as that pitch is better than the last one, and this one's called a ball. Here's the set. The 1-0 pitch popped up. Shallow center. Jones comes in. He makes the call. Better get out of number seven's way. He's got it. Two down. Well, this is all well and good for Mercado holding onto this one-run lead for now, but things have got to change on the other side for the Saudis. 6-run explosion in the top of the first, and just one hit since then for Amarillo. The 6-run first inning is great, but got to do something else. Saw Frisco just totally run out of steam after an early surge yesterday. So here's Sebastian Walcott swinging and popping it up. First base, McLaughlin next to the bag right there has it. And that is a much-needed stopper inning for Logan Mercado. 1-2-3 go the Riders in the sixth. It's Amarillo 6 and Frisco 5 to the seventh we go on News Talk 940 AM.
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0: Ismael Agreda has been so very good for the Frisco Rough Riders. He set down 9 sod poodles in a row. In this game, he's thrown 3 1/3 innings, the last 10 outs, 1 hit allowed, no runs. He hasn't walked a man, and he struck out 3. And his team is back within a run. Amarillo clinging to a 6-5 lead as we head to the top of the 7th in game 3, the deciding game of this best of 3 series. 2, 3, and 4 coming up for Amarillo, McLaughlin, AOA, and Ortiz. And Ben swings and misses. And a first pitch cutter from Agreda, for strike 1. Benny Mack had an RBI single in the 6-run first, and now swings and misses at a sinker. And, you know, you can't really expect your bullpen to just continue to hold on to a 1-run lead for 3 more innings here. Here's the 0-2. Swing and a miss. Strikeout number 4 for Agreda. He set down now 10 in a row. Bad time for the sod poodle offense to go cold after they could not have been hotter in the 6-run first inning. Here's AOA. First pitch called a strike on a sweeping slider through the front door, ended up on the outside edge for Agreda. AOA 1-for-3 tonight. The 0-1, swing and a miss. Chase that same one away this time. And it's 0-2. He bunt singled and scored one of the 6 first inning runs. He struck out and flown out to right since then. Just 3-for-13 in the series. And on an 0-2, Agreda bounces a breaking ball well in front of the plate that's touched by Mahler. He's going to take a walk here and give a thumbs up now. Kind of shaking out his left leg here. He's thrown now 50 pitches. That was his 50th on the dot. 32 strikes and 18 balls. He's filled it up. The 1-2 is taken for strike 3. Down the middle, AOA sees a hanging curveball, and he doesn't pull the trigger. Back-to-back Ks, 11 in a row retired. 2 down on the top of the 7th of a 6-5 game. Now here's Angel Ortiz. 0-for-3 with a couple of Ks tonight. And, you know, we talked earlier about how we expected Ortiz to be a catalyst in the postseason for Amarillo. It just hasn't happened for him yet, as he stands there like a statue and takes a 99-mile-per-hour fastball inside for a ball. It was so scorching hot in the month of September leading into the postseason as he swings and chops a grounder foul, first base side. Diesla 2 steps outside the line, fields it, and flips it into the sod poodle dugout. And now Ortiz swings, and it's a high fly ball. Right field side. Dreiling's back in front of the fence. He's got room. He stops in front of the track and makes the catch. Ball hit too far up as opposed to out. And it's a 1-2-3 seventh to take us to the 7th inning stretch, brought to you by Northwest Texas Healthcare System. They accept most insurances, including most Blue Cross Blue Shield plans. Amarillo clings to a 6-5 lead in Game 3. This is News Talk 940 AM.
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2: Seventh inning stretch complete here at Riders Field. Game three of the 2026 Texas League South Divisional Playoffs. 6-5, Amarillo clings to a one-run lead as Logan Mercado's back out there for the bottom of the seventh. He's gotten the last nine outs for Amarillo, and he faces 2, 3, and 4. Swing and a miss by Dylan Dreiling. Strike one. Dreiling is going through it right now. 0-3, 2 Ks tonight. 1-13, 8 Ks in the series, and he has been missing pitches in the strike zone. The 0-1. Swing and a fading pop-up foul down the left field side, about 15 rows up. It kicks off an empty seat and bounces into the concourse where the frenzy of kids chasing it down is on. I would say there were more people here last night for game two on a Thursday, but I mean, it's Friday night in Texas. You're competing against high school football when you're playing baseball this late into the year, so I get it. It's 0-2 on Dreiling in the opening at-bat of the seventh. Mercado takes a big breath and throws. A changeup down to the dirt, 1-2. Mercado, the mustachioed righty. Dark mustache for the former Oregon Duck. Sets up and throws the 1-2. And Dreiling swings and flies it into center field, not deep. Jones is there. A couple of steps towards right center. He puts it away for the first down. So that's now six in a row retired by Mercado after the Figueroa sack fly that scored the fifth Frisco run back in the fifth inning. Now it's Max Wagner. Well, just like Brian Curley in game two, Mercado has provided such a boost for Amarillo in this game in the middle part of it. Right-hander Wagner sees a first pitch and goes way too far. Change up down to the dirt, a swinging strike one for Wagner, who singled twice and scored two runs in his last two ABs. He was the one that scored that fifth run on the sac fly two innings ago. Time is called. The set, and the 0-1 pitch, swing and a miss, nasty changeup. That's the best pitch stuff-wise Mercado's thrown all night. 16 inches of horizontal run cutting back in towards a right-handed hitter. Thing of beauty there, and it's 0-2. Here's the set and the pitch. Another changeup. This one's, well, that's a sinker, actually. A little bit up, a little bit out, 1-2. Mercado's been efficient. That was just his 37th pitch. This will likely be his last inning. 3 1/3 in. His 1-2 down on the dirt. 2-2. Looks like it's Mason Marriott throwing in the Amarillo pen. That's a little surprising that he's the one that would be used in this spot, presumably in a one-run game. I'm sure the Saudis are open. They can get some more runs on the other side. Mercado throws a 2-2. Wagner hits it hard on the ground to third. Back Ceretti up to the outfield grass. Long throw across is picked by Ben in time. What a play. Two corner infielders combined for a great one there. Ceretti to McLaughlin, and there's two down on the bottom of the seventh. Now Arturo Diesla, the Buffalo, will hit. Of course, everybody that comes up is the tying run at a 6-5 game. Diesel has walked and singled his last two times. It's a home run waiting to happen. First pitch, swing and a miss, and he went for it there. Huge hack at a changeup almost out of his shoes, but the right pitch call.

0: ball there for Berrigan Mercado, and it's 0-1. Here's the set, and the pitch, fastball down the middle. That's the one Diesla was gearing up for on the first pitch, and then he took it on strike one to go to 0-2. Play him to pull. Mercado looking for a clean seventh, and he lost his footing and is going to get tagged with a pitch clock violation. His cleats kind of skidded on the dirt there, almost fell right down as he tried to deliver the pitch. And on the replay, you see his right plant foot as he lifted his left leg just twisted around in the dirt. And it's an automatic ball one to Diesla to go to 1-2. Here's the pitch. It's down in the dirt. Bounced off Berrigan and hit Diesla. 2-2. Six to five Amarillo. All six for the Saudis scored in the top of the first. 12 sod poodles in a row have been retired on the other side by Frisco pitching. All of it by Ismael Agreda. He's been the hero in game three for the Rough Riders to allow them to get back in. Looks like it'll be Brian Magdaleno for the eighth. 2-2 pitch. Swing and a miss. Mercado is the hero on the mound in game three for Amarillo. Pumps his fist, strikes out Diesla, and sends us to the eighth with Amarillo clinging to a 6-5 lead in game three on News Talk 940 AM.
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0: Now is the time for the Saudis to strike. The eighth inning has been a specialty of this offense's recently, and they need something here. Holding on barely to a one-run lead, 6-5 Saudis over Frisco as we head to the eighth in game three. Ismael Agreda still out there, faces Drew Jones, who cracks a line drive over the reach of the shortstop Walcott. It's into left for a leadoff knock for Drew. That breaks a streak of 12 straight Saudis retired by Agreda. The first base runner since the fourth inning for Amarillo is a leadoff single for Jones, who's got another multi-hit game here in game three. Give him six base hits in this three-game series. He's at first as a huge insurance run brought to you by Texas Farm Bureau Insurance. As Carlos Vera Honda shows bunt, Jones runs, pitch is taken, throw through, in time, they say. Oh, man, Colina's sprinting out there to argue with Jack Wason. Drew's out there, too. That is a huge call in this game that cannot be reviewed or overturned. Colina puts his hands on his head and says, "Are you kidding me?" Says, "You gotta be bleeping me," as he heads back to the first base dugout. Well, that didn't work out. caught stealing. Mahler throws to Walker.

0: Alcott, and Jones is tagged out. Just feels a little over-aggressive in that moment, given that that's the first hit you've had in a while. Your best base stealer pitches upstairs, and it's 2-0. It just feels like a little bit overly aggressive to go on the first one. Now the pitch is 2-0, and the 2-0 is down the middle to Vera Honda, 2-1. So now there's one out. It's as if that base hit never happened. Negreda back in the zone, throws a 2-1. And Vera Honda does try to bunt it and drags it foul straight back. It's a foul ball brought to you by Country Auto Group, and it's 2-2 on Carlos, who's been hit by the pitch. He's walked, and he's grounded out to third. Man, that's so close at second. The tag on his back. I don't know. I just don't love running on the first pitch there. Just feels like you finally got a base runner for the first time in 12 hitters, and just overly aggressive trying to move him to second. 2-2 pitch. Here it is to Vera Honda. And he swings and sprays it through the right side. It's past the reach of Diesla for a base hit, and that is precisely my point, is that Jones could be standing at third base right now if not for the over-aggression of the Saudis. Vera Honda just muscles it over Diesla and has a one-out single here. It's back-to-back hits for the Saudis, but of course the caught stealing erases the first. So now here's Danny Cerretti, who had the huge hit in the eighth inning last night. Now he comes up in the eighth again as time is called by Mahler. 60 pitches in for Agreda. They're going to wait, and I'm going to guess that Comer is going to come out and bring Magdaleno in. The best reliever for Frisco has not thrown since game one. We expected at some point to see him last night, but it just never worked out that way. And now here comes Comer to make the pitching change. Trying to give Magdaleno as long as he can to get loose here. So 60 pitches for Agreda. He's going to leave after 4 2/3 scoreless. He's responsible for Vera Honda at first and gets a big tap on the backside from his manager. It's Magdaleno time in Frisco. Amarillo leads by one. We're going to break and come back in the eighth on News Talk 940 AM.
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0: Another call to the bullpen for the Rough Riders is brought to you by Rosa's Cafe and Tortilla Factory. It's the left-hander Brian Magdaleno. We saw him in Game 1 at Hodgetown. We see him here in Game 3 in Frisco. The Saudis leading by 1, 6-5 in the 8th. Danny Cerretti switches over to the right side against the lefty and sees a first-pitch fastball strike. Well, Magdaleno gave up 2 unearned runs in the 8th inning of Game 1 after that bad error at third base by Rafe Parrish. Carlos Vera Honda at first base and one out. Magdaleno's in Game 3 here. 0-1 on Cerretti. The pitch is low. Fastball down, a ball and a strike on Danny.

0: And had that bases-clearing, tie-breaking three-run double in Game 2. Broke a 7-7 tie. Saudis need him to do something here again. 1-1 from Magdaleno. The pitch. Swing and a miss. Man, that is a nasty, nasty changeup. Soretti flopping out in front of it, and it's 1-2. Drew Jones led off this eighth inning with a single, but then was caught stealing second in a move that I thought was over-aggressive for Amarillo. Virahonda singled after him. Here's Magdaleno throwing home the 1-2 pitch, and Soretti strikes out. Cutter downstairs, out number two. Well, if you're looking for a positive of yesterday's six-run lead blown for Frisco, it's that Magdaleno did not have to throw. It was seven pitchers, none of them Magdaleno, so he's fresh. I mean, this is normal rest for him from Tuesday to Friday. Now he faces Alberto Barriga with two down and a man at first. The pitch. Swinging a tapping ground ball towards second. Charging Wagner behind the mound. He'll transfer and throw to first in time. Great play there. Magdaleno comes in and gets two outs in the eighth. It's Amarillo 6, Frisco 5. One-run lead for the Saudis still on Newstalk 940 AM.
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0: Another call to the bullpen is brought to you by Rosa's Cafe and Tortilla Factory as we head to the bottom of the eighth inning of Game 3 of the 2026 Texas League South Divisional Playoffs. Mason Marriott, in his fourth outing in AA, takes the baseball here for the eighth, trying to protect a one-run lead for the Sod Poodles. Marriott, who just recently got to Amarillo, former Baylor Bear and Texas native from Tomball, sixth round pick in 2024 out of Baylor, had Tommy John last year, gave up six earned runs in six and a third innings with Amarillo. Faces Rafe Parrish to start and throws a first pitch fastball, called strike one to Parrish. It's Rafe's grand slam in the third that made this a baseball game again. Frisco scored the last five after Amarillo scored six in the top of the first. The 0-1. Parrish spins a ground ball foul wide of first. And it's quickly 0-2 on the switch hitter batting left. It's Parrish, Figueroa, and Lee Sang, all three of whom will hit left against the right-hander Marriott. This is his 17th career professional appearance and fifth out of the bullpen. A guy with fewer than 50 professional innings is the man tasked with holding on to a one-run lead in an elimination playoff game. 0-2 from the windup. He throws home and checks swing. He did not go on a slider that bounced. Hold back for Parrish, 1-2. Marriott was very good in Hillsboro this season after Tommy John surgery in limited action, 2-3.

inning starts. 3.29 ERA. On the year, he's thrown 20 innings. It's 11 earned runs with 27 Ks and only 5 walks. His 1-2 is outside. Fastball misses to Parrish. Every single one of these hitters magnified at this point of the game. In the 8th, Frisco down by a run. 2-2 the pitch. Parrish swings, flies it right center field. This is trouble and down. It does find the grass in the gap for a leadoff single for Rafe. Got a 3-hit game. 2-for-2 since the grand slam. And the tying run is aboard here to start the bottom of the 8th for Frisco. And you know that the 9th on the other side on the mound for the Rough Riders is going to belong to Magdaleno. So you know that the other team's best reliever is in the game right now. You have got to hold the line here if you're Amarillo. Glader Figueroa digging in. He drove in the 5th run with a sac fly his last time. First pitch this time, fastball given. Outside edge, called strike 1. Figueroa a prime double play ball candidate as well. Marriott from the stretch, tan glove at the gut. Throws home. Swing and a miss. Change up away from him. Great pitch, 0-2. Mason Marriott, no doubt in the biggest spot of his so far young professional baseball career. Tying run at first base with nobody out. His 0-2 to Figueroa is down in the dirt, and it gets away from Barriga. And that's a free 90 for Parrish on a wild pitch. Bad time for that. That gets you out of a potential double play ball if you're Frisco, and it's 1-2. Amarillo in the top of the 9th will have 9-1-2 coming up against Magdaleno. That's Walters, Tureen, and McLaughlin. Two righties and a lefty. Going to try to somehow get there still with the lead. 1-2. The pitch. Swinging a hard ground ball. Diving stop by Tureen, back of second. Pops up and throws him out. Game changer at short for Amarillo. Parrish does go to third. That saved the tying run from scoring there. Full extension dive to his left for Tureen to throw out Figueroa for the first out. Huh. Where would the Sod Poodles be without Tureen? I shudder to think. And now pitching coach Gabby Hernandez is going to go out there to talk with Marriott before Marcus Lee Sang's at bat here with the tying run at third. Night after night, Tureen is saving runs for his pitching staff and stealing hits from the opponents. Night after night. That's why that ejection of Tureen last night was so huge, because there were a couple of borderline plays that were not made by the Sod Poodles after Tureen was gone. But only number 8 can make a play like that look that smooth. But now Marriott's going to have to dig his heels in here. 1 out, 1-run lead for Amarillo. The infield comes in for the Soddies behind him against Lee Sang, who's been a problem for the Soddies all year. First pitch to the lefty. Fastball outside. Ball 1. Lee Sang tonight has walked, singled, and lined out to right. It's been his best game of the series so far with the bat. He was quiet, just 1-for-9 through the first 2. Marriott throws the 1-0. Swing and a miss. Over the top of a curveball, and a nasty one at that. A ball and a strike. Marriott trying to hold the line here. His 1-1. Swing and a miss again at a curve. Lee Sang's chased a couple down there. And it's 1-2. Man, a strikeout here would be everything for the Soddies. Trying to prevent a ball in play for a guy that is a big strikeout pitcher. 27 strikeouts against 5 walks. His 1-2 is taken for strike 3. A fastball right there. 2 down. Lee Sang looks at it,

0: Marriott does the job there. But now he's got to get Ian Mahler out. Two down, 6-5, Amarillo, bottom of the eighth inning. Right on right, first pitch. Down to the dirt, blocked by Barriga. Oh, the last thing you want here is for the tying run to score on a wild pitch. Blocking so crucial in this moment. And honestly, I'm surprised that they're sending Mahler up instead of Malcolm Moore here. You've got Moore on the bench, who's a lefty. He started the first two games, unless he's not available today. We didn't hear anything about that. The 1-0. Swinging a ground ball towards second. Walters scoops it up near the bag. Throws on the run to first in time. And Mason Marriott gets it done with an assist from his shortstop. 6-5 Amarillo. We go to the ninth on News Talk 940 AM.
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0: The Sod Poodles badly need some insurance, brought to you by Texas Farm Bureau Insurance here as we head to the top of the ninth inning. Amarillo 6, Frisco 5. Still all six runs scored by the Sod Poodles in the top of the first inning. Amarillo has three hits since then and no runs. Brian Magdaleno starts the ninth, 9-1-2. Gene Walters bats right as a switch hitter and takes a first pitch slider strike from Magdaleno, who came in and swiftly got the last two outs of the top of the eighth. This is the top Frisco reliever, no doubt. Trying to hold the line for the Rough Riders. His 1-0. Line drive, past the dive of Wagner. It's into center field, base hit for Gene. Walters has another multi-hit game and sets up the top of the lineup with him at first base. Got a fastball over the heart of the plate and smacked it through the middle past Wagner for a leadoff single. And now the pitching coach, Thomas St. Clair, is going to go out there. Talk with Magdaleno about Tureen, who's doubled twice. Of course, that run-saving diving play in the bottom of the eighth is the reason that the Soddies are still ahead 6-5, because if that gets through the infield, Parrish would have pretty easily, I think, been able to score the tying run. But if you're Walters here at first, you got to be real careful. We saw Jones single to lead off the eighth, and he thought, okay, here we go. But then he was caught stealing second on a bang-bang play. Maybe he was safe, maybe not. But still, regardless of result, I felt like it was the wrong choice to run there. See how aggressive they are with Tureen. Third baseman Parrish is in, expecting a bunt. See if Tureen is asked to do that. First pitch, he does show and hops out of the way. And he did touch the baseball, they say. A foul-tip strike, as Tureen ended up

on all fours in the right-handed batter's box, yet somehow touched the baseball that was then caught by Mahler. That is a crazy play. It's a foul tip, strike one. Magdaleno sets up, throws the 0-1 pitch. Bunt show again, and he tips it foul. Back to the screen. And now you got to think he's going to be swinging the bat on 0-2. Now Magdaleno sets. Drives home on his 0-2. And Terrain swinging. Tips it back to the screen off the glove of Mahler again. Oh and two. Magdaleno from the third base side of the rubber. Left-hander holds the glove low, throws an 0-2 home, and Terrain again. I don't know how he touched that one. Slider way down in the dirt, tipped foul. And it's 0-2 still. Magdaleno has a sign from Mahler, who sets up outside, now slides back inside. Black glove at the belt buckle for the lefty. Another 0-2 is lifted foul again. First base side, Terrain fights it off. Two doubles with the bat plus a walk. And potentially game-saving diving play at shortstop in the eighth. Of course, Saudis have got to get to the finish line. Alfred Murillo looks like he's the one that will have the ninth. The 0-2 again. Swing and a ball belted up the gap. Left center field. This is back in one hop off the wall again. Wave on for Gene. Lost his head around third. Relay throw is cut off. Terrain with the glove. Then the bat widens the gap for Amarillo. 7-5 in the ninth. A third double of game three. And Terrain on 0-2 golfs a slider to left center field and drives in the first run for the Saudis since the first inning. What a player and what a moment in the postseason for Terrain. It's the third double of the game, brought to you by Bank of America for number 8. And now, with still nobody out, he's at second for Ben McLaughlin. Left on left. First pitch, down in the dirt, ball one. Magdaleno had a 3.05 ERA in 56 regular season innings. Had a better ERA by about a run here at Riders Field than he did on the road. Lefties hit just 152 with a 461 OPS against him. Two extra base hits the whole year. Righties only hit 170 with a 587 OPS, so they weren't much better. Now after a mound visit from the catcher, Mahler. McLaughlin is ready for Magdaleno's 1-0. And it's way inside, almost knuckled him as he backs up and darts out of the way of the pitch, 2-0. McLaughlin drove in the first run of the game in the first inning, 0-for-3 since then. A couple of ground balls and a strikeout swinging. Up in the count, 2-0. The pitch, fouled back. Got a sinker to hit there. It's foul ball brought to you by Country Auto Grill.

0: Now the set. Magdaleno left on left. Throws home. Missed way outside. Slider not close. McLaughlin was 1-for-4 with 2 strikeouts against him in the regular season. Amarillo is a team 3-for-34, and 2 out of the 3 were by Demetrio Crisantes, who's now in AAA. So McLaughlin, the only active sod poodle before Tureen and Walters in this inning, to have a base hit off of Magdaleno. 3-1. That's ball 4 down low. Magdaleno has not had his best stuff. Single, double, and a walk to start the ninth for the Soddies. That's going to be the end. They're going to take him out. Chad Comer's coming on. You've got AOA coming up, and he crushes lefties, so Comer doesn't want Magdaleno to have a part of that. His stay in this game shorter than we expected. We'll see who they bring in next. New arm for Frisco, 7-5, Soddy's lead in the ninth on News Talk 940 AM.
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0: Another call to the bullpen for Frisco is brought to you by Rosa's Cafe and Tortilla Factory. Right-hander Jonathan Brand is on to try to clean up this ninth inning mess. First and second, nobody out for the Soddies. Already one run home and AOA coming up. Owusu Asiedu bunted for a hit earlier. He doesn't show this time. He swings and misses at a slider with the first baseman Diesla creeping in. Diesla's at dangerous depth from the plate, especially with AOA up. It's not a guy I'd want to be anywhere near when he's swinging. Brand throws home. His 0-1 way outside. Backhanded catch by Ian Mahler there for Brandon, his first season with Texas. 26-year-old from Columbus, Georgia, originally drafted in the 8th round in 2022 by Boston, taken in the Rule 5 draft by Texas from Boston this past December. And he was the one that closed out game 1 at Hodgetown. The 1-1. AOA tips a breaking ball foul straight back. And it's 1-2. Tureen at second, drove in the insurance run with a double. McLaughlin at first walked. 1-2 on AOA. Brand holds the glove away from his body. Double checks to second and throws a 1-2, and AOA strikes out. And that's a big one there. Swing and a miss at a breaking ball away. Brand comes in and does what his manager hoped he would do. Strike out AOA. Now here's Angel Ortiz, who's 0-for-4 tonight, but with him coming up, pitching coach Thomas St. Clair is going to go to the mound and have a chat.

0: Now the manager, Comer, is going to go out and talk with home plate umpire Drew Buffelli. Ortiz was so good late in the season. In the month of September, had over 1,000 OPS with 5 homers and 13 knocked in. 7 extra base hits, almost an even number of walks and strikeouts, but in the playoffs so far, it hasn't been much. Just 1 for 13, including 0 for 4 tonight. He did reach on an error. Now Ortiz, with Turin at second and McLaughlin at first, has a chance. Left-hander against the righty Brand. Sees a first and check swing. Tips it foul towards third. Bounces off the third base dugout. Well, Brand was just awful against the Sod Poodles in the regular season. Had an ERA north of 20. Gave up 10 earned runs in 4 1/3 against Amarillo in the regular season. But in the postseason, a little bit of a different story. The 0-1 to Ortiz is outside. A ball and a strike and a sinker. 7 runs, 10 hits, no errors for the Soddies. 5 runs, 9 hits, 1 error for Frisco. Amarillo by 2. Looks like it's going to be Alfred Morillo for the bottom of the ninth for the Soddies, hoping that it's more than a 2-run lead. The 1-1. Swing and a foul tip into the glove for Ortiz. 1-2. The pitch. Swing and a drive. Right field. This is in the park for Dreiling, who's in front of the track. He does make the catch. Runner Turin tags at second. Throw comes into second. Turin's to third standing. And there's 2 down. Ortiz has that beautiful launch angle always off the bat that makes it seem like the ball's always going to go when he hits it. But that one comes up well short of the warning track. And now they're at the corners for Drew Jones with 2 out. 7-5 Amarillo. It would be fantastic for the Soddies to at least get Turin home from third to make this a 3-run lead for Murillo for the ninth. It'll be 9-1-2 for Frisco. Here's Jones swinging and punching a ground ball through the right side. There's your insurance. Jones drives in Turin. 8-5 Soddies in the ninth of game 3. Jones has a 3-hit game. He drives in his 2nd run of the game. And the Soddies score for the first time since the first inning tonight. 2 in the top of the ninth. And that is a thing of beauty for Drew, as Carlos Vera Honda just got tagged with a pitch clock violation. He was standing in the batter's box. So it's an automatic strike 1 from Brand. With men at first and second, the 0-1 is a ground ball towards shortstop to his left. Walcott flipped to second the short way. Is in time, side retired. But a couple of RBIs for the Soddies. Jones and Turin make it 8-5 Amarillo. 3 outstanding between the Soddies and the Texas League Championship Series. Find out next on News Talk 940 AM.
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2: Bottom of the ninth inning in Game 3 of the 2026 Texas League South Divisional Playoff Series. 8-5 Amarillo. Alfred Murillo's on to throw, and he gets a swing and a miss from Paxton Kling. Strike one is our call to the bullpen. 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Murillo trying to save the game and send the Saudis to the championship. Pitch to Kling inside with a fastball. 1-1 from Murillo. 24-year-old from Santo Domingo in the DR. It's a guy that the Diamondbacks so desperately want to be good. And he's got a chance to punch Amarillo's championship ticket. The 1-1, way up and in. 9-1-2, of course the lead was 1. Now it's 3 after two huge insurance runs brought to you by Texas Farm Bureau Insurance in the top of the ninth. For Murillo, really struggled against Frisco during the year as Kling pops one up foul. First base side out of play. It's Kling, Walcott, and Dreiling. Murillo gave up 6 earned runs in 6 1/3 inning with more walks than strikeouts against the Rough Riders in the regular season. But in game one of this playoff series, got 2 huge outs in the fourth inning to hold the line and keep Amarillo in the game. And now he's got a save opportunity here. During the regular season, he was just 3-for-8 in save opportunities. But now with a golden chance here. His 2-2. Chopping ground ball to third. Chest high hop for Cerretti. Fields and tosses across to first in time. One out. And first out so vitally important to get for Murillo. And now Walcott will hit for hopefully the last time in the 2026 season. Singled in the first, 0-for-3 since then for the Rangers' top prospect. First pitch, inside. 99 dusts him back for ball one. Murillo works from the stretch all the time, holds his glove next to his right ear and throws. And Walcott chops another ground ball left side. Diving stop by Terrain. He stops it. Unbelievable that he stopped it. And it, Walcott is safe at first base, but a round of applause from the crowd for Terrain there for making another unbelievable stop. Full extension out there, but with Walcott running, really with anybody running, probably going to be safe there. That's a base runner for Frisco, despite the effort for Terrain. A single for Walcott puts him on base. He's such a dangerous base runner. See if Murillo can get the Saudis to the finish line here. Dylan Dreiling is the hitter. First pitch, line shot foul. Amarillo down 1-0 yesterday. Found themselves down 6-0 in game two. Scored 12 out of the last 13 runs of that game. They're not even holding Walcott on at first with a 3-run lead. The 0-1. Dreiling swings, drives a

0: 7. Holy cow. And now Colina, the manager, is going to visit and talk with Murillo. Thank goodness the Sod Poodles got those insurance runs, because this season could be over if not for that. I mean, this is what it always is for Amarillo. Every time it's like this. Win or lose, you know there's going to be late ninth inning drama. Right now, the Soddies are still on the right side of this game. Let's hope it stays that way. Nobody throwing in the bullpen. Here's Max Wagner. First pitch, fastball, called strike one. You hear the Sod Poodle front office staff that's made the trip from Amarillo to cheer on the team. Swing and a miss by Wagner, 0-2. Just think that if Brand could have gotten that last out for Frisco, what could have been? Here we are, 0-2, the pitch. Wagner swings, drives it right center field. This is deep. Jones is on the way back, but he's got room to make the catch. On the edge of the warning track, there's two down. Jones runs it down. And the Soddies are one out away from the championship series. Night after night, Amarillo finds themselves in these nail-biting games. Here's Arturo Disla with two out. First pitch, swing and a looper, foul into the seats, strike one. Disla hit 19 home runs in the regular season. He's been pretty quiet in this series. You don't want to serve him up one here. The 0-1. Swing and a bouncer, foul at the plate, 0-2. Barriga. Barriga tried to kick it with his foot back fair to tell Drew Buffelli, hey, look, this is a fair ball. Finally, some atmosphere here in Frisco. 0-2, Murillo brings it and missed way outside. Easy take for Disla, 1-2. You can't say that Amarillo doesn't have a flair for the dramatic. 1-2, the pitch. Swing and a miss. He struck him out. Murillo does a backflip. And he punches the gritty and tough and resilient Amarillo Sod Poodles ticket to the Texas League Championship Series. Oh, it took everything. But Amarillo, nail-biting to the last second, wins another one-run game. And the Soddies win two road games in a row and will have a chance against Springfield to raise a trophy in 2026. 8-7 your final. Amarillo, by the skin of its teeth, hangs on and heads to the championship, which starts Sunday, game one at Hodgetown. The Road Warrior Soddies do it again, and the season continues. How about it? The Courtyard by Marriott Amarillo Downtown post-game show comes up next on News Talk 940 AM.
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3: Holy smokes. Let out a big, deep breath because your Amarillo Sod Poodles are Texas League championship bound. They win another thriller, 8-7 over Frisco. Two massive insurance runs in the top of the ninth inning. Save the season for Amarillo as Dylan Dreiling hit a two-run home run at the bottom of the ninth to turn a three-run game into a one-run game. But the Soddies rise up and Murillo somehow saves it. Soddy wins brought to you by the McCraw Law Group. Amarillo gets one of the more dramatic ones of the whole season to punch their Texas League championship ticket. I'm Eric Bach. This is the Courtyard by Marriott Amarillo Downtown postgame show. Let's dive right into it. It started fast and ended fast for Amarillo. Not much to talk about in the middle. Six runs in the top of the first inning for the Soddies. Started off by this RBI single by Ben McLaughlin. 3-2, hard ground ball, past the dive of Wagner. It's into right center for a base hit and the Sod Poodle lead. And then, a couple hitters later, Angel Ortiz kept the ball moving with a ground ball to short that was booted for a run. Ortiz on the ground to shortstop behind the bag. Walcott boots it. It's away, and this is going to be run number two. McLaughlin scores. Throw goes to third. Not in time for AOA. 2-0 Amarillo. And Drew Jones, the very next hitter, kept the line moving in the first. Townsend throws home a 2-2, and Jones hits it hard through the left side. It's another base hit. Drew's got his fifth hit of the series in game three. And it's 3-0 Amarillo in the top of the first. Soddies weren't done. Gene Walters got into the party with this two-run single. 0-2 on Gene. The pitch. Hard ground ball through the middle. Base hit again. One is in. Carlos waved home. Throw goes to third. It's a touchdown in the top of the first for Amarillo. 6-0 on a two-run single for Gene Walters. And then Joe Areola in a spot start, the first one of his professional career in a winner-take-all game, got this strikeout in the first inning of Arturo Disla to leave a man at third. 2-2. Swing and a miss. A changeup strikes out Disla. And then with Sebastian Walcott up with men at first and second in the fourth, Logan Mercado, who was the hero on the mound in this game for the Soddies, got Walcott to bounce into this inning-ending double play. His 0-1. Hard ground ball to short, could be two. Tureen lost it in the glove. Turn back, there's your double play. Logan Mercado comes in and in four pitches gets all three outs and keeps the Soddies up by two. And then at the end of Mercado's outing, he struck out Disla again to get himself through four innings of one-run ball in game three. 2-2 pitch, swing and a miss. Mercado is the hero on the mound in game three for Amarillo. Pumps his fist, strikes out Disla. And then in the eighth with the tying run at third base, Mason Marriott in his first playoff outing of his professional career bounced out, or got Ian Mahler to bounce out to second to end the threat. Swinging a ground ball towards second, Walters scoops it up near the bag, throws on the run to first in time. And Mason Marriott gets it done with an assist from his shortstop. And then in the ninth, the Soddies scored for the first time since that six-run first inning with this double for Christopher Tureen. The 0-2 again. Swing and a ball belted up the gap. Left center field. This is back in one hop.

0: off the wall again. Wave on for Gene. Lost his head around third. Relay throw is cut off. Taurine with the glove. Then the bat widens the gap for Amarillo. 7-5 in the ninth. And thank goodness we got this one. Drew Jones with a opposite field poke shot single drives in the eighth, an eventual winning run for Amarillo. Here's Jones swinging and punching a ground ball through the right side. There's your insurance. Jones drives in Taurine. 8-5, Soddies in the ninth of game three. After Dylan Dreiling hit a two-run home run to make it 8-7 in the bottom of the ninth, what takes us to our play of the game brought to you by Street Auto Group. 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Arturo Diesla swinging and did a backflip to boot. 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Murillo does a backflip, and he punches the gritty and tough and resilient Amarillo Sod Poodles ticket to the Texas League Championship Series. There it is, your play of the game, brought to you by Street Auto Group. For Amarillo, 8 runs on 11 hits, no errors, 7 runs, 11 hits, 1 error for Frisco. Mercado deservedly gets the win. He's 1-0. Townsend the loss, Murillo the save. It all happened in 3 hours and 3 minutes in front of a crowd of 3,382. Wow. So, the Soddies move on to the Texas League Championship Series. They will host Game 1. And only game one. It's the same setup that we had in this series. Host game one, travel for games 2 and 3 if necessary. I can be the first to tell you, 6:05 Sunday night baseball coming to you from Hodgetown. The Springfield Cardinals, who opened this 2026 season, by the way, at Hodgetown the first weekend of the year in April, will finish the home slate on Sunday, 6:05 p.m. for game one. Game 2 of the championship series will be at Springfield on Tuesday, September 22nd. Game 3, if necessary, Wednesday, September 23rd. The Cardinals won the Texas League last year. They're going to try to defend their title. The Soddies won the second half won the season series, I should say, against Springfield and beat the Cardinals 5 out of the 9 times they played in the second half, but both teams are looking pretty different now. It's going to be a war. The two best teams in the Texas League duking it out for a championship. I can't wait. It's going to be fantastic. 6:05 Sunday night at Hodgetown. Sod Poodle Baseball marches on in 2026. Soddies win the Texas League South and will play a best of 3 series for the championship starting Sunday. For my man Jordan Richardson, I remind you that today's Sod Poodle Radio broadcast was brought to you by our amazing team of founding and legacy partners. Because of these tremendous community partners, the Sod Poodles are able to provide Amarillo with a major league experience on a minor league scale. For Jordan, back in the studio in Amarillo, I'm Eric Bach saying so long from Frisco. The magic that is 2026 for Amarillo, not dead just yet. Soddies win 2 road games here in Frisco to punch their championship ticket, and will play game 1 Sunday at home at 6:05. 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

0: More and more these days, it feels like sports are losing out to hype. Who dissed who? 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Well, great news, sports fans. 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Okay, everybody, who's in?
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5: All right, great to have you. It came out hot as can be today. Trump says we've got the security deal with Greenland. He's got what he said he wanted. And there you go. And then we've got Hassan Piker, this guy. I think everybody should know his name. Everybody should know his face and realize he is a wolf in sheep's clothing. And especially in Michigan. I mean, if you're really thinking about possibly voting for this guy Elsaid, it just doesn't make any sense. He chose to ask the guy you just heard from to go and help him campaign. He chose to have that guy help him get the nomination. He chose to ask him, and now he's a California streamer. I don't want to talk about some streamer. He's his best friend. He's right hand. And Piker loved it because they were able to fool a lot of people in Michigan, a lot of Democrats. If you're a moderate Democrat, a blue dog Democrat in Michigan, you got to take a really good look at Mike Rogers and don't even consider this Elsaid guy. That would be trouble. Mia, Yakima, about a minute. Go ahead.
6: Hi, Joe.
5: Hey.
6: It's Mia.
5: I know.
6: It's been forever.
5: Yeah, it has been. Talk to me.
6: One time I was on hold. I didn't get in. So I have two words. You can use it. Socialism. I call it sugar rush.
5: Yes.
6: That makes sense. That's why they're in awe, the kids. It's a big high, and they think it's great, great, great, and then there's a big fall.
5: Well, when does the fall happen, though? Hopefully the fall happens sooner than later, because if it happens after the election, we're in trouble.
6: Yeah. Anyways, guess what? I'm even doing a garage sale while I'm talking to you.
5: Good. If we were nearby,
6: I get a chance.
5: If we were nearby Yakima, we'd come and buy something. That'd be incredible.
6: Yeah. I have some cool stuff. Anyways, yeah. A sugar rush.
5: Sounds good. The way it broke up, it didn't sound much like sugar that time, but it was. She said sugar rush, I promise you. I think it's a good way to describe it, Mia, and it's always good to hear from you from Yakima. We love being on in Yakima. KIT is amazing. You're right. You get this highest high, and then you're asleep because the sugar low. The rush happens, and then it drops. The bottom drops out of it. And I get it. I really do. I understand. It makes you feel good all over for a second, and then you go, oh, my, what the hell did we do? Wake up now. Don't fall for the okey-doke. Hassan Piker, that should tell you who that candidate is in Michigan. Keep it here. Coming back.
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0: Now, of course, we've got radio and TV and online and everything else in between. I mean, it's a much different thing. It's why the press now calls itself the media. Because not that many people are using printing presses anymore. They still are, but they're almost done. That said, it meant you had the freedom to report on what it was you saw. You had the freedom to question government and power, which is what they do when there's a Republican in office. They don't do that when a Democrat is in office. So President Trump has had enough of it. And he said, you don't have the inherent right to be in the White House. Is he telling MSNBC, CNN, and Politico that they may not exist? Nope. Is he telling them that they may no longer be the press? Nope. Is he telling them that they can no longer report on what's going on in Washington, D.C., or in the administration? Yep, he can't do that. I would be against that. He's simply telling these three entities, you may not be in here. So if you're questioning that, you're going, wait a second, he's got to let them be in there. Let me ask you this. If the outlet were called, I Hate Donald Trump, the Big Liar News, does he have to let them in? Sam?
1: No.
0: Paulo?
2: Yes.
0: Of course not. Polo on a Friday is just looking to be Mr. Contrarian again, which is fine. I actually like it. Of course, he doesn't have to let them in. And if you broke it down, Sam, do me a favor. Go to your favorite AI and ask a simple question. How many news reporters, anchors, and journalists are there in the United States? I just give me a number. Just pop it right up as soon as you get it. How many news reporters, journalists, and anchors are in the United States?
1: Approximately 47,000.
0: 47,000. I think that number is low because a lot of people call themselves journalists even though they're not listed as that. But 47,000 is a lot. Can 47,000 journalists fit into the Oval Office?
1: Digitally, maybe, but physically, no.
0: Of course not. But freedom of the press, you got to let them all in. No, you don't. You literally don't have to let them in. If I said I wanted to go to the White House tomorrow and I'm reporting from Joe Pags Media, if they wanted to, they could say no, and I've got no case to sue them. Even though I can say, well, wait a second, I'm an independent journalist. I've got my own show. I've got blah, blah, blah. Doesn't matter. You don't have the inherent right, because you call yourself the press, you call yourself the media, to be anywhere you want to be, anytime you want to be. There is limited space there, and I think it's the right of every organization, of every administration, I should say, to decide who is and who isn't telling the truth. Under the Biden administration, ABC News got a question, generally speaking. CNN got a question, generally speaking. MSNBC is what it was called at the time, generally speaking, got a question. Joe Biden didn't do anything with Fox News. And the one time Ducey asked the question, he called him a stupid SOB, and he had to apologize to him. So had the Biden administration said, I'm kicking Fox News out, or I'm kicking out Newsmax, if they had valid reason, like Fox and Newsmax were reporting lies and untruths and all negative about the administration, they would have the right. Of course, I would back them up saying that they didn't do that, because they didn't. They were actually reporting the news on Biden. When it comes to NBC specifically, the president said NBC is giving him 93% negative coverage, 93%. And he commented on it today while taking questions from reporters.
3: Earlier today, you posted that you intend to ban CNN, Politico, and MS Now from the White House.
4: Yeah.
3: Every president takes an oath to uphold the Constitution, which includes the First Amendment.
4: I do too.
3: How do you justify it?
4: Much more so than you. Because they're fake news. You get so tired of reading and seeing fake news. When you look at CNN, it's just fake. That's why their ratings are no good. When you look at MS Now, which used to be MSNBC, which some people called MSDNC, Democratic National Committee, it's fake news. It's fake news.
3: Excuse me.
4: And when you look at Politico, I mean, they got a government. The government under Biden gave them like $8 million to keep them afloat. And the stories they wrote are fake. So there's a lot of news, and there may be others to join them, and maybe they can get better and would like to have them in. But our country has to have honest news. You know, you don't have a country unless you have, as I say, borders, good voting. We're straightening them out. The borders are unbelievable.

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0: 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And now it's Joe Pags.
1: Great to have you. Wonderful radio stations across the land from San Antonio, along with Sam and Polo. It is the Joe Pags Show. So I'm looking to see if this picture that I saw of the fishing trip between Newsom and Tapper is real. And as I look at it, it looks absolutely like AI to me. So I don't think it's real. I wonder if I could show this. I'm pretty sure it's not, but here's the interesting thing. Grok isn't saying that it's fake. Maybe it does say that. I mean, I'll look into it some more. I'll show it to those who are watching on the stream. It doesn't really matter. To those of you who are listening, I can describe it. It's just a bunch of people allegedly, you know, there to support the production of Gavin Newsom, the governor of California, and Jake Tapper out on a fishing trip. Like they just were fishing. Yeah, I mean, as I look at it, this without Sam, this to me looks like AI big time. It just does.
2: That definitely is.
1: So I'm looking at it, and it says the fishing interview itself is real. The photo you posted is a behind-the-scenes production still of that same CNN shoot, not a random AI collage of two guys casually fishing. Jake Tapper's own write-up says Newsom invited him and his crew to Newsom's in-laws' ranch, some Bitroot Springs Ranch near Stevensville, Montana, for the new long-form series of Out of Office. They filmed in the Bitterroot River. A network special like that is never two people on a phone. It's cameras, a boom, a sound producer, often wardrobe and makeup on the bank. This is what this picture shows. What's real versus what looks fake. The event happened. CNN aired clips of it, blah, blah, blah. There was a crew. Tapper said so. Commentators immediately roasted the scale of it. How lucky a camera crew could be to be out there in the river. Reaction only makes sense because the crew is visible. Again, that picture is definitely, why wouldn't Grok know that that's AI? I agree that there was a crew there, but I mean, they should know that's AI, shouldn't they?
2: They definitely should. And that's a little concerning.
1: It is because they're, I mean, people are looking at that going, yo, see, look at this big crew they had.
2: It's crazy how realistic some of these images look, but you just kind of have to know if all of the subjects look exactly the same, have the same skin tone, right, and are looking all in one direction without anything weird, it's probably AI.
1: And Tapper and Newsom didn't look exactly like themselves. So, I mean,
2: Yeah, and the lighting is so soft and luxurious. Yeah, that's right. Not what it is.
1: Let's get a clue. All right, so I want to give you a follow-up on the Maria Elvira Salazar thing from yesterday. The South Florida U.S. representative running for re-election. She is the nominee for Republicans. And I guess she lied, you know, to get Trump's support. I would have to assume that. Salazar, Representative Salazar, if you're listening right now in WFTL in South Florida, did you lie to get the endorsement of President Trump? Because the pitch that she made yesterday was very simply, Hispanics are not going to vote for us if we don't do this whole thing about amnesty. Now, she doesn't say the word amnesty, obviously, but she certainly made the allegation that you have to give these people some sort of a path, or else we're turning our backs on the people who voted for you. Let me remind everybody, including Maria Elvira Salazar, that either the border was number one or number two for everybody who voted for Donald Trump in 24. He won in South Florida. He won along the border here in Texas, the Rio Grande Valley, because he promised to close the border. He promised to stop illegal immigration. The people in South Florida are by and large Hispanic. They're Cuban. I mean, there's everything else too, Dominican, and but they're Cuban. You've got a bunch of people on the southern end of Texas who are Mexican in heritage or other Latino, you know, origins, who were for him closing the border, who were for him stopping illegal immigration. But what she said yesterday, I'll play it again just in case you missed it. What she said yesterday literally makes it sound like Trump is turning his back on the Hispanics that supported him by not wanting to give a path to citizenship to people who are here illegally.
3: Mr. President, some of your immigration enforcement efforts have gone too far. In July, 50% of the 50,000 people that were detained had no criminal record. Be careful what your advisors are telling you about immigration policy. The same Hispanics who helped you get to the White House in 2024 feel betrayed today. You can be for immigration what Lincoln was for slavery and Reagan was for communism. I'm not talking about giving them amnesty. I'm talking about giving them a dignified life in this promised land.
4: I am Maria Elvira Salazar, and I approve this message.
1: if you give them a dignified life in this land, that means they stay in this land. That means they get amnesty.

0: More and more these days, it feels like sports are losing out to hype. 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Well, great news, sports fans. 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
9: 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In 96, I made some of the tastiest s'mores. And in 09, it was me, your backyard fire pit, that accidentally started a wildfire when a summer breeze carried one of my embers into some dry brush.
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talk to Dr. Carol Sweeney about the history of this country, about literature, about right from wrong, about the progressive far left nut jobs versus those who love the Constitution. I did a good long interview with her earlier this week. I want to bring you part two now with Dr. Carol Swain. Let's talk about the DSA. Why is it that in El Sayed or a Mamdani in New York or

0: here, you know, she had a demon. It was because of her drugs or whatever that took place. She murdered three children. She should be held accountable for that.
1: Yes.
0: And the very idea that I would murder my three children and then go and to trial and try to get off because I'm innocent for, by reasons of insanity or whatever she tried to do. But the fact that she would be willing to want to go on living after she knows she murdered her children. Most people that, I mean, I think that I can't speak for all people, but I believe that there would be a lot of mothers or fathers that even if they did it when they were out of their minds, they would not want to continue going on living. They would not be fighting to be acquitted.
1: You may not be as sensitive to it as I am, but when Gayle King let it out that he was a black man, everybody gave him a pass for about 3 days. And then those who really, really want to support Clancy then said, oh, he's got a restraining order and he had some domestic violence, but it was dismissed later and dropped later. They're like dropping nuggets that aren't even like on a criminal record for the guy, acting like he's the worst of the worst. So they had to retool and figure out, is he a really good black guy or is he a black guy that we could attack? And they figured we can attack him. Yeah, exactly.
0: The,
1: right.
0: The Democrats are so, I'm not going to say the Democrats because the progressive leaders,
1: yes,
0: who have taken over the Democratic Party, everything they do is sort of organized and structured. And here in Tennessee, Jerry Green, she's opposing Marsha Blackburn. She's using the Spanberger playbook. They have it all planned out. They know exactly what they're going to do. They coordinate with the media. We've all seen those montages where you have all of these various talking heads and they are reading from the same script. Like,
1: yes,
0: there's this mass email that goes out and everyone coordinates and they don't have to think.
1: Yes.
0: It's all given to them. And so I think that they had to decide what they had to get their stories together.
1: They retooled for a few days, and then the guy was the worst of the worst. Doesn't matter what his race is all of a sudden. It's Dr. Carol Swain. Let me finish with this, and I want you to come back again soon. I just love talking to you. We can do like 2 hours next time. But black men are walking away from the Democrat Party. For some reason, that is a huge demographic that's necessary for Democrats to win. Is their walking away enough to get conservatives and Republicans and those who love the Constitution to keep on holding seats? Because are they walking away to the conservative side, to the Republican side, or are they walking away and not taking part anymore?
0: It's my understanding that that blacks are falling away from the Democratic Party, but that doesn't necessarily mean that they are becoming Republicans.
1: Right.
0: I think a percentage of those will not vote at all. And when it comes to black men, I think black men have a lot to be upset about. They see how the Democratic Party uses black women, how they push abortion, and the transgenderism, all of these things that the black community at one time when it was rooted in Judeo-Christian values, people knew how to work. People worked hard. A large percentage of them went to church. They were able, you know, to have a pretty good standard of living. But then once the progressives got their fingernails, toenails, or whatever into the community, we saw the erosion. We saw the rise in crime. And I think that the black men that are not happy about black women aborting their babies, they may not, you know, be taking care of them, but they don't want them killed. And
1: yep,
0: they see the Democrats pushing that. And I think that for black men, the Democrats come across as sissy men. And I think that Donald Trump is a man's man, regardless of how you feel about him. In other ways, for black men, I think that they identified with him and how he was accused repeatedly, falsely accused, I would say,
1: yes,
0: and ganged up on, that black men see what's taking place, and many of them have been victims. And so they identify with the struggle of being a man in a world where men, you know, that are not so valued, except in certain sectors.
1: Yeah, what's interesting is you're right. I mean, they're not going to go out and vote for a James Tallarico, a very weak man who literally, somebody asked him, who's your favorite drag queen? And he had a name. He like gave a name. He knew somebody who's a drag queen. It's so strange. And he's pushing for six genders and pushing for the trans kids. I mean, I've been in the gym for a long time, and my workout buddies, generally speaking, are black guys. They would never vote for a guy like that. And,

0: make sure folks had the required authorization, including approving permits over Labor Day weekend.
1: Other locations that the storm could impact are Northern and Southern California, Oregon, and Washington. Cuba's been hit by another blackout. Millions of people across the island are without electricity after its power grid collapsed. The Ministry of Energy and Mines announced the blackout on its official X account. A cause was not mentioned. Power grid collapses are increasingly common since January after the U.S. imposed an energy blockade aimed at forcing a change in Cuba's political system. I'm Deborah Valentine. This is Fox News.
2: 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In 96, I made some of the tastiest s'mores. And in 09, it was me, your backyard fire pit, that accidentally started a wildfire when a summer breeze carried one of my embers into some dry brush.
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0: Well, what are you doing in my room?
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0: Patient agreements on prescription drug prices to state Medicaid programs all across the nation. They're going into the states, and the states are going to look very good.
1: The Most Favored Nations program aims to lower drug prices to those paid by comparably developed nations. The program will be used by all Medicaid programs across the country. The White House now using Operation Economic Outcast to sanction Iran's cryptocurrency, which largely funds the IRGC's operations. Fox Business's Edward Lawrence with details at the White House.
2: This is the first time that the Treasury Department is using Operation Economic Outcast to crack down on a digital asset. The sanctions here, the Trump administration is calling a bit an exchange called BitBank that is processing fees for ships going through the Strait of Hormuz. The sanctions say that the bank then routes hundreds of millions of dollars into the IRGC for the ships passing through the strait. Now, in a statement about the move, the Treasury Secretary Scott Bessent says designations of Iranian digital asset infrastructure make it perfectly clear that efforts to finance the Iranian regime using cryptocurrencies are not beyond OFAC's reach.
1: The White House is putting pressure on Iran, but Democrats are quick to point out the economic pressure on Americans as gas prices continue to surge. Cuba's been hit by yet another blackout. Millions across the island are without electricity after the power grid collapsed. The Ministry of Energy and Mines announced the blackout on its social official X account, but did not mention a cause. I'm Roxanne Evans. This is Fox News.
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0: It's time we all thought differently about homeless veterans.
1: I never thought of myself as a veteran, even though I served in the military.
0: Because when we know who our veterans are...
2: I never thought of myself as being at risk for homelessness, even though I lost my job and couldn't pay my mortgage anymore.
0: When we understand how easily anyone can become homeless...
3: I never thought of hiring a veteran, even though I was looking for someone with leadership skills and training.
0: When we realize how valuable our veterans are and how we can each make a difference in their lives.
4: I never thought the VA benefits I'd earned included services for homeless veterans.
0: And when we understand that VA is here to help, we can end veteran homelessness.
5: I never thought my life could turn around from being homeless to having safe housing and a job until I turned to the VA.
0: If you know of or are a veteran who is homeless or at

0: Business's Edward Lawrence with details at the White House.
1: This is the first time that the Treasury Department is using Operation Economic Outcast to crack down on a digital asset. The sanctions here that the Trump administration is calling a bit an exchange called BitBank that is processing fees for ships going through the Strait of Hormuz. The sanctions say that the bank then routes hundreds of millions of dollars into the IRGC for the ships passing through the strait. Now, in a statement about the move, the Treasury Secretary Scott Bessent says, designations of Iranian digital asset infrastructure make it perfectly clear that efforts to finance the Iranian regime using cryptocurrencies are not beyond OFAC's reach.
0: Well, while the White House is putting economic pressure on Iran, Democrats are quick to point out the economic pressure on Americans as gas prices continue to surge. Cuba has been hit by yet another blackout. Millions across the island are without electricity after its power grid collapsed. The Ministry of Energy and Mines announced the blackout on its official X account, but it did not mention a cause. I'm Roxanne Evans, and this is Fox News.
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1: I can't believe we have to make this commercial.
2: It's ridiculous.
1: You'll think it's ridiculous too. Listen to this.
2: This commercial is about, well, it's about parents being rude at high school athletic events.
1: Ridiculous, right?
2: It gets worse. Studies show more than 75% of new high school officials are quitting because of bad adult behavior.
1: So now there's a shortage of refs here in Texas. In almost all sports.
2: No officials means no more games.
1: Is that what you want for us?
2: Come on, parents.
1: It's time to grow up.
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1: Be proud of your children.
2: But stop being so ridiculous.
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0: Hi, everybody. I'm Jack Hanna. 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
3: A deal with Denmark. I'm Deborah Valentine, Fox News. President Trump announcing Friday he has a deal with Denmark to bolster the U.S. military presence in Greenland.
4: President Trump declaring victory in a historic deal with Greenland. The sweeping agreement grants U.S. permanent military rights on the strategically placed Arctic island. It also bars

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3: A major move. I'm Roxanne Evans, Fox News. President Trump will be meeting with China's Xi Jinping next week, but he's banning some media outlets from the White House before that happens. Fox's Peter Ducey reports.
4: Before the Xi sit-down, the president attends the United Nations General Assembly and plans to huddle with Gulf leaders at a critical moment in the Iran war. Asked to preview his remarks to the UN, the president is reflecting on last year's visit. Hoping to control coverage, President Trump posted today, effective immediately, I am banning fake news CNN, MS Now, and Politico from the White House as a result of their constant reporting fake news.
5: It's really just cumulative stories over the last 2 years. You get sick of it.
4: For decades, CNN, like Fox, has been part of a rotating 5-network TV pool, with crews traveling with the president all around the world.
3: Senate Minority Leader Chuck Schumer said on X at Donald Trump, this is a democracy. You will not be able to manipulate the news or hide the truth. Vice President J.D. Vance hoped to give some Republican candidates a boost in Iowa Friday.
6: Vice President J.D. Vance touting Republican candidates, including Zach Lane for Iowa governor.
7: He's not plotting constantly on how to get into the next bigger and higher office. He is a man of conviction, and he's a man who cannot be bought or told by anyone what to do.
6: Telling a crowd in Council Bluffs, Lane, a farmer, believes in strong families and is committed to putting parents in charge of their kids' education.
7: Let's get him in the governor's mansion and let's put him to work for the state of Iowa.
6: Lane faces Democrat Rob Sand, the state auditor, in November, who has been campaigning on public safety and cutting costs. Kristen Goodwin, Fox News.
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0: saying that Islam is not a religion. Back that one up.
1: Okay, so what is a religion? And what is a political ideology? A religion, we have different definitions in, in sociology, in psychology, in theology. It's like you can define it as you want.
0: Right.
1: But it is a set of ideas and a group of believers in that set of ideas and the desire that the rest of the world follow it because you see it as the best way forward for humanity, right? It has a metaphysical component and so forth and so on. Now, what is not a religion is the desire to seize political power to impose that set of belief on the society. Communism has a set of ideas. If Karl Marx is the prophet of Marxism, the manifesto is the holy scripture of Marxism. What if communists today decide to say, well, we are a religion? Would you accept that definition? Of course not. Why? Because communism wants to seize political power to impose their understanding, their set of ideas on the society through politics. Islam has a religious mandate in the Quran to seize political power to enforce their divine law on the rest of humanity. So that is the difference between Christianity and Islam, for example. Christians, we want the world to follow our set of beliefs. We desire them to do so, but we have no mandate to seize that, to seize power and enforce it on people. So Islam is not a religion. Islam has a religion. Islam has a religious component. Just think of your room, your house. You have a kitchen. And this is what I told Jeremy Boring when he interviewed me. I told him, look at your kitchen. Your house is not your kitchen. Your house has a kitchen. Islam is not a religion. Islam has a religion. So when you understand it from this perspective, then...
0: Everything changes. Everything changes. All right, we're going to come back here in just a second because I want to know what he believes is coming our way, what Americans have to wake up to, what the world needs to wake up to, and the thwarted ISIS plot in Pennsylvania. Back with more in just a minute.
2: Glenn Beck. We'll be back.
0: We are living in a defining moment. Today, a woman facing an unexpected pregnancy can order the abortion pill online, often before anyone has a chance to tell her that she's loved or she's not alone or that there's hope. 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

0: Jason, can you check with the insiders? What are they saying? And Ricky, the same with you. Did that explain this? This is such a complex story. Did I cover it to the satisfaction of the listener?
1: Yeah, I believe so. Everyone seems skeptical on what's actually going on right now, and a few people are wondering if it's if they're halting the public offering or them going public because they're also worried about what their financials are about to say. Multiple different theories on that, but I think that's actually a really good comment. As why else would you ask for regulation right before you're planning to go public? Are they worried about what those financials are going to? Basically, everyone thinks that there's something more going on than just they're worried about the rapid development of AI. So no one buys that.
0: I think they actually are worried about the rapid development of AI. I think they are. But these guys are also egomaniacal that I don't believe that that would stop them. Because, you know, you would sit there and you go, yeah, well, I mean, here's the easiest thing to say. Yeah, but China. And this is why that's a real concern. We know what will happen if we control it. Okay? Where we think we know what will happen if we control. I can guarantee you it will end very, very badly if China controls it. And whoever is first is the one who controls the entire world. Ricky?
2: Yeah, I just wanted to ask if you might know why Mike Johnson is hesitant to have Congress regulate these companies. Since when is Congress ever hesitant to put new laws on the books that would regulate?
0: So let me explain. Let me tell you some history when we come back. And I'll show you how this has been done before. This has been done a million times. Let me say something nice about Mike Johnson. It could be, and this is my guess, it could be that he knows history. It could be he knows exactly what the game is that's being played because it has been played over and over and over again. Do you know there were great tires that were made in the 1930s? Great tires. From companies you've never heard of, and they were cheap. But the big boys decided that they were going to go to Congress and ask for regulation. And so they got the regulation. And the little tire companies could no longer compete because they couldn't live by all of the reporting and the standards and everything else that Goodyear could actually pay for. And so when these tire companies came in, the big ones decided, we're going to go ask for regulation. And it killed all of their competition. Maybe Mike Johnson knows just that story. But I'm going to tell you another story that you think you know, if you ever watched Who Framed Roger Rabbit. You think you know this story, but actually you don't. We've been exactly in this place before, and I'll explain in a minute.
3: Glenn Beck. We'll be back.
0: Well, it's National Preparedness Month. 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
8: Getting high prescription drug prices. I'm Angelo Bavaro, Fox News. President Trump with another big economic push ahead of those midterms.
9: His latest move to lower prescription drug prices should pay off big time for Republicans.
10: The biggest drug reduction, prescription drug in history, times maybe 10.
9: The White House announcing most favored nation pricing for all state Medicaid programs, projecting more than $64 billion in taxpayer savings. That's a lot. The president also drawing an ideological contrast, calling left-wing streamer Hassan Piker a terrible liability for Democrats. Of course, you'll recall Piker campaigned with Michigan Senate nominee Abdul El-Sayed, who still won't disavow the so-called California streamer. Instead, every time he's asked about it, he pivots to talking points about gas and groceries.
8: Fox's Kevin Cork. This comes as the president is promising Americans he will send out $5,000 to every adult if Republicans win those midterms. A federal appeals court rejecting a Trump administration policy that allows the quick deportation of migrants to third countries.
11: The three-judge panel of the Boston-based First U.S. Circuit Court of Appeals largely upheld the decision by a lower court judge that declared the Department of Homeland Security's policy to allow migrants to be sent to countries other than their own without giving them a chance to raise safety concerns unlawful. The Trump administration has entered into a series of agreements that have allowed the U.S. to send more than 25,000 migrants to at least 29 third countries. District Judge Brian Murphy, an appointee of former President Biden, found the policy failed to protect migrants.

This program has been previously recorded.

Doesn't matter if you drive a truck or a Tesla. Raising good kids takes the same kind of love. More Glenn Beck, next.

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0: there's this God movement that is happening in America. It is happening. And it's powerful. And at the same time, there is this darkness and despair and no faith in anything and just lost into, I don't know, the world, the AI world, the whatever it is. But it's incredible to watch. And the scary thing is they're not far away from each other yet. We're at the very beginning of this path. And so they're still, I mean, you could still easily hop onto the other path and not really know it. You've got to be really careful right now. But there is a path forming, and it's a fork in the road. And I hope that, you know, we can show with our joy and love and everything else that we're seeing in the world and go, look, this is really good. This can be really good. You don't have to be in that dark, dark place. I hope we will bring more people over to the other path. But there are two paths. Make sure your feet are on the right one. All right, more in a minute.
1: Glenn Beck. We'll be back.
0: 3 years ago, terrorists murdered more than 1,200 innocent Israelis and took 250 hostages. Today, as we remember the souls lost on October 7th, Israel is still under threat from terrorists sworn to her destruction. And the anti-Semitic hatred and violence continues to rise all over the world. And the world looks away. But the light shines in the darkness. 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

0: I guess we have to talk about Sydney Sweeney's boobs as well. There's a sentence you just don't hear every day from somebody in my position. Everybody's upset, apparently. Not everybody. Not everybody. Jason, you're not upset by this, are you?
1: I'm the exact opposite of upset, I believe. Yeah.
0: You're campaigning for more of her boobs to be seen, I believe.
1: Campaigning for more, including on the Glenn Beck program. This is a segment that I think we should do daily.
0: No, I don't. Anyway, so she was doing an ad for... Who's she doing this ad for?
1: Well, it's one of those prediction markets. I can't remember the name of the company.
0: So she's doing an ad for prediction markets. It's gambling, okay? And who are they appealing to? Guys. And so she's, you know, sitting, you know, in a locker room off to the side. She's got footballs that's covering her nakedness. She's looking hot. But, there's another one with her sitting naked up on a basketball hoop. And, you know, it's pretty provocative. Anyway, the reason why this is so everybody's coming unglued is because she's not a cool kid on their side. She refuses to wear the cool kid stickers. She refuses to wear the kippah. She refuses to say, hey, you know what? The Palestinians are XYZ. You know, we need Marxism, blah, blah, blah. I don't even know her political. I just know she's not part of that. She might disagree with everything I say that I'm for. I don't really care. She's just not part of that scene. She's like, I don't care what anybody says about me. I don't care what you say. I am not going to become part of the Borg. And that's what's crazy. Does anybody remember? I'm revealing myself as a giant Star Trek geek. But does anybody remember the episodes with the Borg? The Borg was just the hive mind, the collective mind, where everybody had to think alike. And it was a nightmare. It was supposed to be a bad thing. These guys are coming down dressed as the Borg going, resistance is futile. You will become part of us. You're like, no, I don't think so. And that's why she's popular with half the country, is because she's like, no, I'm not going to be part of the Borg. I am not. Resistance is futile. Watch me. Watch me. And all these people, all these women who are coming out and they're saying, oh my gosh, this is so offensive. You're the same women who have been saying for the last 2 weeks, a woman who killed her three children, letting her go would be the right thing because it would forward the women's movement. Wait. I mean, I am all for healthcare. I get that. But she strangled her three children. And you're like, yeah, but she's a hero. No, she's not. She's a killer. Now, she may have a disease. She may be mentally unstable. I personally think I wasn't there, but I read enough of it. I'm out on that one. But you can disagree with that. But she's not a hero. She's not somebody you use to forward women.

0: The Coastal Commission tells Fox News that their agency has approved all emergency permit applications for rock revetments along Beach Road and Dana Point, which allow for additional armoring across 17 properties. They also said staff worked hard to make sure folks had the required authorization, including approving permits over Labor Day weekend.
1: And that's Fox's Christina Coleman. President Trump on Friday signing into law a sweeping sanctions package targeting Russian officials and key pillars of the Russian economy. All this, of course, meant to punish and pressure Moscow for its ongoing war against Ukraine. I'm Paul Stevens. This is Fox News.
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5: Howdy.
4: Today, we have with us somebody that we work with in managing our portfolios. And his name is David Scranton, and his company is Sound Income Strategies. And David, he's joining us on telephone, so thank you for calling in.
6: Well, of course. It's great to be back with you guys.
4: Well, we want to talk about some things. I mean, there's a lot that's happened since we last talked.
7: Really, Brian? I haven't noted.
4: Yeah, there was an election that went a way that no one expected. Actually, I got to be honest with you. I expected it to be sketchy and somebody was going to win, but no one was going to be comfortable that there was a real choice. But the way this went down, the popular vote and a wide margin across all the swing states. So it was definitely whether or not you liked how it went. It was hard to argue that it wasn't an election that went by the book. So anyway, David, could you give us your background? You started as a young man. I think we've talked about this before in bodybuilding, weightlifting.
6: Yeah, back in the 1980s. That was my sport, if you will, in college. It was just something that I had always done when I was younger and I had some talent for it. So.
4: Well, you're being modest. You won something, right?
6: Yeah, I ended up winning a national competition when I was 19. And then I decided to get out on a winning note. You know, it's didn't really have the genetics to compete against, the big boys, the men. And also, it's not the healthiest sport. I mean, some of the competitors might look healthy, but not really.
4: Yeah. And so after you left college, you started as a retail advisor. Is that correct?
6: Yeah, in fact, I had worked primarily as a retail advisor for, let's call it 23 years, and still own a practice. We have my practice in Connecticut. We have 11 financial advisors that are part of our group. And even though I don't really see clients very often anymore, I manage that balloon.
4: Well, explain to the listener the difference between a retail advisor and an institutional manager, because I guess now you're really more on the institutional side of managing money. But what is the difference between the two?
6: Well, a typical financial advisor is spending most of his time meeting with clients. Now, Brian, some financial advisors will actually manage the money themselves, but a lot of financial advisors outsource the management, which is probably a better strategy for most, right? Think about it. You're spending most of your day meeting with clients, making sure that they're still on target for their goals and objectives, to see what's

0: saying, you can't possibly be watching the markets all day. So the markets are only open for essentially 6.5 hours, 9:30 to 4, and you're missing it all. So the smart financial advisors are willing to take a little bit of a pay cut to outsource the management to a professional money management firm, you know, such as Sound and Compress.
1: Gotcha. And so what I like about your background, David, is a retail advisor, I think, understands what his clients are going through, what their issues are, how they're affected by their performance of their money, where the institutional manager, if a bunch of clients get upset and leave, he's like, oh my goodness, I lost 5% of the portfolio. We'll have to do some more advertising to bring it back or something like that. They don't really get how this impacts families. Would you agree with that?
0: Oh, of course. I mean, it's part of the reason that I was so motivated to get into the field as a financial advisor back in the 1980s was because, you know, we never had a lot of money growing up. My father worked construction. My mother worked in a factory. And, you know, for us, it was just, you know, we got by, did okay. But, you know, I was one of those people who had a lot of college loans when I graduated from college. And so, you know, I realized that, you know, being knowledgeable when it comes to financial matters was, you know, other than just budgeting, was something that was important to a lot of average folks. And today, that's still our motivation, is working with average folks, working with mom and pop. You know, if you've got 5 or 10 million, you're probably going to be okay with or without me, with or without you. But the people, you know, have a few hundred thousand or even 1 or 2 or 3 million, they've got to be careful. They can't be reckless.
1: Absolutely. Because this, when you retire, you can't go back and do the things you did to get the money. And I've met so many people that were sharp and savvy in their accumulation years. But now, I mean, we just met with a lady the other day that said that she wants to do some traveling and she doesn't want to watch these stocks. Like, she,

0: 4 hours a day or 5 hours a day or whatever it takes. But most average folks, you know, they worked a long time and they sacrificed. And now it's their time to retire and to do the things they want. And for most, one of those things is not looking at their investments every day.
1: Right. And so now you have some designations. Matter of fact, I think you got most of the alphabet behind your name. Can you talk about a few of your designations that you've gotten and what they mean?
0: Sure. You know, the baseline credential in the financial services world for people who are doing financial planning is oftentimes a CFP, you know, certified financial planner. And you know, that requires that you know, it doesn't make you an investment specialist, but it requires that you know a little bit about income taxes, a little bit about estate planning, a little bit about insurance, a little bit about retirement planning, pretty much, you know, every different category of financial planning. And that's your CFP. After I'd gotten that, I decided to go on and get my master's degree in financial planning, which takes all of that to another level. And but probably most important as a money manager is that of a CFA, a Chartered Financial Analyst. That's the highest regarded credential on Wall Street.
1: Now, that one is incredibly difficult to get. I mean, that is your next level designation. I've known some extremely smart guys that struggled to pass those examinations to get that designation. So I think you're being a little modest there on the CFA.
0: It's a headache. It really is. In fact, it's one of those things where most people, when they get through it, if they knew what it entailed, they probably wouldn't have done it in the first place, right? I'm a CFA. My two co-chief investment officers are CFAs. And we just graduated another one of our analysts who just got the CFA just last month. So it's attainable, but you know, you have to work hard and really make, you know, managing money and doing investment research, it's got to be your life mission.
1: Absolutely. And then you have a couple other designations as well. Why did you collect those?
0: Well, I started with a heavy leaning toward insurance. So the CLU, Chartered Life Underwriter, at the CHFC are more insurance designations, and there's still financial planning, but from the insurance side. And I started there, and that was important to me. So I got those credentials, but quickly I realized that, hey, you know, I didn't want to be an insurance salesperson only. And not that that's a bad thing. I mean, people sell insurance, do some really good work for people. But I wanted to do more than that. I had a passion for the investment side. Particularly, as you know, helping folks generate income from their portfolios.
1: Yeah, very good. So that'll get us to who you are, David. So we're going to now start talking about the markets and the Trump election. But before we do that, Sabani, do you want to tell everyone about our special offer that we got today?
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1: Okay, folks, we're back. We're here with the institutional manager, once a financial advisor and retail advisor, David Scranton. And David, where are you at right now? Are you in Connecticut or Florida? I know you got offices in both places.
0: Yeah, our home office is down here in Florida, which is where I am today. And like I said, my practice started in Connecticut in the 1980s. So we still have 11 advisors up there. But that's gotten to a point now where it pretty much runs itself. So I spend most of my time in headquarters down here in Florida, and as you can imagine, it's a pretty happy place in general after the elections.
1: Well, and you're also liking the weather down there. I mean, you got the sun, the ocean, and everything that goes along with that.
0: This time of year, correct. In the middle of summer, it's not any better than Amarillo. So, but this time of year, it's beautiful. Yes.
1: All right. So

0: So the markets and the Trump election. So there was so much angst going into the election. And there, for some people, they're very concerned with, to talk to some, they think there'll be red Nazi troops marching down the street now that Trump's elected. And I don't think that would happen with any president. But, you know, there was a lot of anxiety that went into this election on both sides, I think. But now that it's over, and it's over in a very compelling way, that it's very clear who got the majority of votes, not only in the popular vote, but also winning all the swing states by a very nice margin. So if you are somebody that thinks that Trump has a magic wand to fix everything, does that mean that the markets are guaranteed to go straight up from here?
1: Well, this is where I heard you listening to Brian and careful, but, you know, Trump was good for the markets last time, and he's got a lot of pro-business policies, right, because less regulation is good for business. A lot of good stuff. But also, we just had a really nice run-up on the market. We've had, interest rates that have climbed, and now that interest rates, the Fed's been lowering interest rates, of course, twice so far, September and November. You know, it looks like with the strength of the economy, they're not going to lower interest rates anywhere near where they had last month. And even then, long-term interest rates, which really matter for the markets and matter for most people, haven't really budged. They're still in the mid-4s. So the reality is that, you know, there are some headwinds to the markets, even in a Trump Trump administration. I think the reality is that investors need to be careful to invest based upon their goals, their needs. And this is, you know, the financial advisor coming out, right? It's not just the money manager that says, hey, you want to be aggressive, great. You want to be conservative, great. It's really looking at what makes sense for each and every one of your listeners on an individual basis. Are they retired? How close they are to retirement? Are they young? They have a long way to go. Are they like Subhani, right? That may be a different story, but that needs to be the major driver, right? Let's not throw caution to the wind just because we think the markets are going to skyrocket. That's not necessarily the case.
0: Well, and I went to your advanced class, of course, about a week ago, and some of your analysts spoke to us, and they said with these higher interest rates, and there's a lot of things that are still beginning to finally be realized in the economy. And so despite the best efforts, we could see problems in the economy, problems in the markets. And of course, we have the $6.2 trillion that was dumped into our economy that I think has flooded out so much of the underlying issues. Do you agree with that? That's made it hard to really properly value assets like we might have once done?
1: Yeah, the Federal Reserve has, you know, slightly reversed that, but they haven't aggressively reversed it. Basically, as bonds mature in the portfolio of the Federal Reserve, you know, they're just, you know, they're letting those roll over to other instruments, rolling off the balance sheet. And as a result, you've got something where it's helping long-term rates go up, which is important because, you know, remember, you know how banks work, right? Banks don't do well when we have this thing called an invert yield curve, when short-term interest rates are higher than long-term interest rates. And we've had that now for over 2 straight years. It's just starting to become normalized now with the Fed lowering short-term rates and long-term rates being, you know, being sticky. And that's good. But that's when banks like to lend, right? They call it the carry trade. But what's the carry trade? Well, it's a fancy term which says that, hey, if banks can essentially pay short-term rates but lend out at long-term rates, and long-term rates are higher, well, then guess what? They're able to make profits. And if they can make profits, they're willing to loan more. And if they loan more, that's good for the economy. So, again, that's where we'll see what happens with the Federal Reserve. You know, there's some question as to what Trump can legally do with the Federal Reserve, and which Jerome Powell has been talk about that he'd like to maybe oust him and put somebody else in there. But, you know, I didn't look deeply into seeing whether or not that's constitutional, whether or not he can do that at this point.
0: Well, he can definitely do that when Jerome's term is up, right? That they can

0: vote in a new president then, but that's like next year, right? In 26, I think. Right.
1: That's right. There's still a decent amount of time between now and then. And so again, it's not just up to Trump and his policies. You know, he can't really lower interest rates. He can put pressure on the Federal Reserve, but there's only so much that he can do. And frankly, even the Federal Reserve, if they're trying to keep long-term rates down, they're trying to lower long-term rates, they have to take some pretty aggressive measures. You know, if all of a sudden with the national debt, investors are not anxious to buy new government bonds, well, then the government's going to have to offer higher interest rates. And that affects long-term interest rates directly, and that wouldn't be good for the economy. So, you know, as we said, there are some headwinds. There are some headwinds for sure.
0: Yeah. And I'd like to compare the Bush era to what we're going through now. And I guess we're really talking to our listeners that might be Republican that are seeing optimism because their guy is in. But if you look back during the Bush time, most of, even though he cut taxes and did other things that from economists would say, this is good for the economy, this will spur the economy, it still was 5-6 years before we really saw the markets recover despite these pro-growth policies. And could we see a similar thing happen with Trump?
1: Yeah, are you referring to George Bush or George W. Bush?
0: Oh, the second one, George W.
1: Yeah, see, so the problem he had is he had a heck of a market that, you know, in the late 90s, it wasn't just the technology stocks. They led the market, but everything else came up with it. And there was such a bubble in the stock market that it eventually had to turn. And everyone likes to blame 9/11, but they forget that it was a good year and a half before 9/11 that the markets actually started to reverse themselves. And as a result, you know, if you think about and tie parallels to it today with the technology stocks, it's the technology stocks that are leading everything, right? The NVIDIAs of the world, the artificial intelligence. And, you know, now these things can run a lot further, as you know. In fact, oftentimes they run a lot further than people think. But I could certainly tie parallels, as you indicated, to what happened in the early 2000s where, hey, you know, these things could be over the front of their seats already, and you know, it could cause, I don't think, a stock market bubble to burst like we saw in the George W. Bush administration, but certainly, you know, a healthy pullback.
0: Yeah. So you don't think we're in a bubble right now then?
1: It's so hard to tell, Brian. You know, it's always one of those things where after the fact, you look back and you say, well, it's obvious that's the bubble, right? Well, hindsight 2020, it's always obvious for, you know, the Monday morning quarterback. But meanwhile, bubbles can run a lot further. So when assets get overvalued, the question is how much overvalued do they get before the public ends up saying this doesn't make sense anymore. And we simply don't know. But it does warrant caution for sure. It warrants being cautious, you know, especially if you're within 10 years of retirement or retired, to make sure that you're not getting greedy. You're not having FOMO, fear of missing out, right? Just because the markets are going up isn't time to jump on the bandwagon unless you're, you know, younger and you've got a lot of time left and you've got time for things to recover, because all those small cap technology stocks took a while to come back when the bubble burst in 2000, but they did come back. And it was probably 17 or 18 years before they really came back. So again, if you're Savani's age, that's great, right? If you're anywhere near our age, Brian, well then, you know, again, you just do everything you can. I would encourage your listeners to avoid the FOMO, fear of missing out.
2: Yeah, I think you make a really good point about the fear of missing out, because some people who've been more focused on income investing this year may think, man, I didn't really beat the markets. But you always got to remember, what was your end goal? And for the majority of our clients, that is making sure they get income no matter what, and then really don't have the giant downsides that you see at the market. But one thing to bring up too about the question of whether or not we're in a bubble is, do you see a black swan type of risk happening sometime? And I know that's a paradox, but it seems like when big market crashes happen, it's kind of sudden or out of nowhere. I mean, you look at the early 2000s, you have the technology and utilities crash, you have 9/11, then 2008, you have real estate all of a sudden. Fast forward 20.

0: 2020 COVID. So to me, I hope we're not headed to World War III, but it seems like some things like that might be cause for worry.
1: Well, the biggest thing that worried me up until very recently, you know, September, let's say, was the regional bank failures, right? The inverted yield curve forever, which, you know, just was incredible. And as a result, it hurt the banks. That was my concern. Now, that's gone away. I don't have much concern anymore. Like I said, short-term rates started going down. Long-term rates stayed high. So that's all good. But you're right. The geopolitical issues are perhaps, you know, the biggest issues that you have. And we mentioned World War III and, of course, the conversation that came out over the past week about, you know, what happens if we let Ukraine, you know, use some of our long-range missiles to attack Russia. Well, is that World War III? Well, I think nobody really thinks Russia would pull any kind of stunt. But, you know, you got Russia, you got China, you got legitimate concerns that are out there. And, you know, we need to be careful. So, you know, the one thing I hope is that, you know, talk about the national debt deficit. I just hope that the Trump administration does not shortcut defense spending, because now is certainly not the time to do that.
2: All right. So we have, though you may be happy or not happy with the way the election went, having too much optimism where you change your investment strategy to be more aggressive and maybe focus on growth because you have the fear of missing out, might not make a lot of wise sense. So we're going to continue this discussion. But first, Sabani, did you want to remind everyone of the offer? I think we're going to give away some of David's book, right?
0: Yeah, definitely. So for the first five lucky callers, you'll want to call 888-814-8559 to get your copy of The Retirement Income Source. 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This is the Toro Bravo Retirement Income Show.
2: All right, everyone, we're back again, and we're here with David Scranton of Sound Income Strategies. And David's company is a third-party asset manager in addition to some other things. And our clients have some of their assets managed by David's firm. And so, David, we were talking about what retired and people that are coming up to retirement need to focus on. And I think you talk about this in your book. And of course, I have a book now where we talk about the accumulation stage where you're accumulating money like Sabani. You can handle downturns in the market. Matter of fact, it's probably a good thing if the market goes down because you're buying stocks cheaper at those points. But when you get close to retirement and in retirement, the buy and hold doesn't work the same because you need income. And so if you mentioned how technology stocks took 17 to 18 years to recover, well, if you were 65 when your portfolio of technology stocks collapsed, yeah, you were fine if you didn't touch the money and waited. Well, that's, you were what, 78 years old when that, actually longer than that, when this finally came back, or actually you'd be over 80 when it finally came back. And then, of course, most of your go years, you couldn't rely on income from your accounts because you're waiting on your investments that had cratered to come back. So the buy and hold doesn't work the same. Is that what you describe to your clients on why they want to look at income producing investments?
1: Yeah, because there's really two ways to get income, if you will, cash flow. And I want to say there's three different definitions of income, right? Think about it. There's the IRS's definition of income, which you can withdraw money from a 401k, and even if it's principal, the IRS still calls it income. There's what your average listener thinks of as income, and it's when they get a check from their financial advisor in retirement and they get $1,000 a month, $2,000 a month, $5,000 a month, right? That's income to them. But then there is the real definition of income, which is interest and dividends. Because when your financial advisor sends a check, you don't really know the source of that money, right? Is it coming from interest and dividends? Is it coming from rental income? Or is it coming out of principal? Is that advisor engineering income for you by selling shares? And what you're referring to, Brian, of course, is that a lot of advisors do the last

0: matter, right? They engineer income by selling shares, and that creates a really slippery slope, because what you're doing is you're selling some shares of an investment, selling some principal, crossing your fingers and toes and hoping that it grows back. Selling some shares the next year, hoping it grows back. And during the good times, you know, that can work. It may not be the wisest strategy, but it can work. But during the bad times, that's when all of a sudden your portfolio, your investments drop by 20, 30, 40, even 50%. And now you're really penalizing principal. And that's when people get forced in retirement to cut back, to spend less, and so on, which is why, Brian, I know just before the break, Shivani was saying, hey, if you're retired or close to retirement, why income's so important. And, you know, that's what I love about you, Shivani, is that it's you have wisdom beyond your years, right? And understanding that, hey, just because you're a guy in your age who can take growth and be aggressive and wait 18 years for things to come back, the reality is most of your clients, most of your listeners, simply cannot do that. They need to have an income first, growth second mindset.
1: And so even dips in the market, even if they're short term, because I love it how if you ask a broker that invests in growth mutual funds, for example, and so your income is coming from selling those shares to cover your check. And so what you're hoping is the shares are higher tomorrow than they are today, so that your income is covered. And as long as that happens, you're fine. But then if there's drops in the market, if there's dips in the market, or God forbid, a market crash, that puts you in a really bad disadvantage, because you start eating into massive amounts of principal to cover that check. And so what often happens when you get that statement and you're down 25%, you stop spending, because you realize, well, if I don't wait for this to come back, I will run out of money potentially. And that does that add a lot of stress to a retired person's lifestyle when they're looking at a statement that's down and they're still trying to receive income from it?
0: And Brian, it's not just technology stocks. You know, we talked about the technology stocks being underwater for 17 or 18 years at the beginning of the century. But what if you were in Standard & Poor's 500 stock, you know, the Fortune 500 companies? Well, you were still underwater for essentially 13 years. And, you know, imagine being underwater that long in retirement and not being able to take income. For most people, they couldn't do it. They'd have to take income. And some of the people who did take income during that time by engineering it through withdrawals are now either out of money or really staring down the barrel of possibly running out of money. And that is not a good feeling.
1: Absolutely. And the stress that comes along with that too. I mean, it's easy to be the steely-eyed missile man that can look down the eyes of the market when you don't need income from it. But then what happens when we have a chart in my book, and I'm trying to remember, I think you have some similar charts. We show a client in 2000, starting off with $1 million, taking what our industry says is a safe return of 4%. So take out 4% withdrawal. And then, of course, over that 13-year period, the million turns into 500. And I don't think you look at your money the same way and say, well, eventually there's going to be a bull market. I mean, you don't really know that, right? And then maybe you start making changes in your portfolio that negates you recovering those losses. Is that what happens?
0: Yeah, people, you know, emotionally, I was even talking to someone just last week who works for a nationally known organization that, you know, is growth oriented, and they only take people over $500 million of investment. So they won't take what they consider to be smaller investors. And this particular employee of the organization was saying that, hey, he thinks in most cases, if people stick to the plan, you can withdraw 3 or 4% a year and it's going to be okay. Now, you and I know that that's not always the case, right? But even he acknowledged that, look, you might be okay if you stick to the plan, but most investors don't. Most investors panic, right? And your listeners might be thinking, oh, I had that happen in 2008. My portfolio dropped 50%. And you know what? I didn't flinch. Well, you have to think about how old you were in 2008 versus how old you are today. And back then, if you're putting money in your 401k, it didn't matter. You didn't need the money. You weren't living on it. And frankly, the fact you were dollar cost average

0: putting money in every month was a good thing. But you have to say, okay, 16 years later, where am I in my life? Would it be any different? Would I still be able to ignore those losses? And if you're retired, you certainly wouldn't. And guess what? You plan to retire in the next few years. You might not be able to either. So now you're making changes. And unfortunately, sometimes those changes mean you're selling, you know, you're not buying low, selling high. You're actually selling low after the market dip. And that's why, you know, to me, Brian, for those of you who have not made the switch yet to an income first, growth second approach, now might be a great time, right? The markets are high. Interest rates are still very respectable. You can lock in higher interest rates for longer. It might be a very strong time. Unfortunately, most people right now have that FOMO, right? They don't want to make a change now. And I think what they don't realize is that you don't necessarily have to give up growth or upside potential to have an income first, growth second mindset.
1: Absolutely. And let me ask you, when there's downturns in your portfolio, what does that do to people's lifestyle when they maybe have to make an adjustment, stop taking income to because on one of the charts I have in my book, if you lose 30% of your portfolio, you need a 43% to get back to even. So that's pretty easy. But if you're taking out 5% withdrawals over a 5-year period and you have a 30% drop, you literally need 122% to get back to even. And that's an average of 24% return. And that seems a little difficult in that 5 years to get back to. So it may take you much longer to get back, if that at all. So if you're staring down the barrel of those kind of losses, and then now you stop taking income so that you can preserve this account and hopefully it comes back, what does that do to your lifestyle, David?
0: Well, those of your listeners that are your and Subani's clients, the answer is absolutely nothing, right? Because they're living off the interest and dividends. They're not selling any principal. So they have staying power. What your clients have done is they've essentially created the same staying power in retirement with investments that they had in their 20s and 30s, because they don't have to sell anything to get income. But I know that's not who you're talking to right now. You're talking to those of your listeners that are not clients, that work with an advisor, and many of whom espouse this withdrawal method, right? Where they're selling shares, and that's where you need that 122% gain to recover. And for them, it's devastating, right? If you start to lose income, for some people, it means cutting into the bone. It means not being able to do some basic stuff that they need to do in retirement. For others, it means getting rid of some of the fun stuff they want to do. But, you know, you mentioned go-go years before, right? You have to say, okay, if you retire in your 60s, how many healthy go-go years do you really have? How many years do you have where you want to travel and do all the fun things, right? For most, what, 10, 15? God willing, if you're lucky, maybe 20, right? Well, you get another major market drop like we saw at the beginning of the century, 13 years underwater, and essentially all those go-go years end up wasted. So even if it doesn't cut into the bone, even if your listeners have a nice pension, stout Social Security benefits, and their investment income is just for the fun stuff, it still hurts because all those years when they have the energy to do the fun stuff, they may not have the money to do it if they have a major market turndown.
1: Yeah. I mean, I've seen people where they stop going out to golf, they stop doing ladies' lunch, maybe doing some of the things at church or other fun things. And then, of course, sometimes people say, well, they're getting older, so they're staying at home and not going out as much. Of course, no one thinks, well, maybe they're running out of money and now they're worried about preserving what's left in case they have a major medical bill or something like that. Right. And so that we're right. Talking about real lifestyle impact.
2: Definitely. And David, I wanted to thank you for one of the calculators you've actually got on your website called The Sequence of Returns. And one of the things I was curious about was, hey, from 2000 onwards, if you just pulled out 5% a year, right? But you increased it for inflation, just call it an average of 3% a year. Do you want to know how long your money would have lasted? This even surprised me.
0: Yeah, I know. I've seen it. I've seen it without an inflation hedge, and it doesn't last long without an inflation hedge. With an inflation hedge, yeah, I can imagine it runs out within 15 years, which for most retirees means they're out of money before they're 80.

0: 8 years old.
1: Yep. And so what I want the audience to think about is a lot of people who come in to see us, let's say they're around 65, retiring around then, has your advisor who you might have money with talk to you about, hey, what does life look like if you're completely out of money by 80? Is that really a retirement you want? And so that's why I think income investing really is just so important for retirees.
0: Like I said, Savani, wise beyond your years, my friend. But it's interesting. It's interesting. You know, you're talking about golf. You're talking about ladies lunch out. What I want your listeners to realize that are not retired is that retirement means you have more time on your hands. If you factor in work time and commuting time, it's probably an extra 10 hours, right? And you may think, well, I don't play a lot of golf now. I don't go out to lunch with my girlfriends now, right? But that's because you're working. When you give up that work, that's 10 hours a day of found time. That extra time means you're going to want to do more things. Doing more things means you're going to want to spend more money. So all these crazy calculators out there that try to convince people they can retire on perhaps 70% of their pre-retirement income, right? You guys tell me, I mean, how often can people actually retire on only 70% of their pre-retirement income when they figure out, gosh, I've got this time on my hands, I'm going to be doing more things.
2: Yeah. So when we meet with clients, it's interesting. Most people are very surprised when they meet with us because our first two meetings, probably three meetings, is all planning. What's your income goals? What risk are you comfortable with? What's your portfolio? We stress test portfolios for what does the potential downside look like and what does that do to your retirement? We go through all these steps. We haven't even talked about investments yet. We're trying to calculate what they're trying to accomplish. And so many times they're like, thank you very much. This is actually what concerns us. We didn't actually care about the investments as long as they made money. We cared about how we would get through retirement.
0: Yeah, that's what it comes down to. And I think most financial advisors miss that. And you're right. I mean, I guess in some ways, the part that we're an investment manager, but my roots for many, many years, more than a couple of decades, were primarily as a financial advisor, is that I realized something that a lot of advisors don't realize, and certainly most money managers don't realize, and that is people don't hire you to get the highest return. I mean, yeah, okay, there are some people who are always chasing that, but people don't hire you for that. They hire you to make sure that they can afford to achieve all their financial goals. And you know, what it takes to achieve your financial goals if you have a lump sum goal, right? You're buying a second home, you're buying an RV. That's much different from what it takes to achieve your goals of retirement. Because with retirement, it's all about income first. Income first, growth second. Yeah, if you're buying the RV or the second home, you're concerned about total return. But if it's income first, growth second approach, you're mostly concerned about that income, that interest and dividend, which is like rental income, right? You buy real estate, you can make money in two ways. Number one, of course, it can go up in value. But number two, you get the rental income. And that rental income is money that you can spend. And that's what the interest and dividends are in the portfolios that you and Savani utilize to help your clients who are retired and approaching retirement.
2: Absolutely. So your company, Sound Income Strategies, or SIS, first off, you have traders and analysts and very smart managers that I've met. They develop different portfolios. So your income portfolios are basically based on bonds and fixed income securities. Again, can you talk about those and then compare that to the dividend portfolios?
0: Sure. Now, you know, everything we do is an income first, growth second approach. The question is, do you do it in the world, as I like to say, of bonds and bond-like instruments? Or do you do it in the world of higher dividend stock strategies? So when you ask about the bonds, the reality is that, you know, back before the pandemic, when interest rates were super low for a long time, a lot of financial advisors would ignore bonds. Well, you can only get 2% in bonds. Well, as you know, we were getting over 4% net of fees. That's 4% or more after fees for clients. So back when interest rates were 1 and 2%, you know, zero on short-term rates, you know, the average client that had $1 million, use a round number, some have more, some have less, sure, but use a round number, they were able to take $40,000 a year and never have to worry about running out of money. And that's because we look at bonds and bond-like instruments. We

0: sprinkle in other things that work a lot like bonds. And in the whole portfolio, we've been able to essentially lower the volatility risk, increase the income, and increase the total return. And that's, you know, for people who want to be more conservative, that part of the portfolio is a great way to go, because you get, you get to maximize your income. Again, even in a very low interest rate environment, we were in the bowels of interest rates a few years ago, 4% or more net of fees, after fees, to clients. But some people, you know, want to take a little bit, are willing to take a little more risk. Maybe they don't need that much income, right? And by the way, right now, the income clients get, as you know, is somewhere in the 5 to 6 range after fees, depending upon where they want to be in that bonds and bond-like instrument world. But some people say, nah, 3% is enough. I'm okay with 3. I have enough money. And maybe I want some upside potential. Well, that's where the stock strategies come in, right? We have stock strategies, as you know, that pay formidable dividends. It's an income-first, growth-second approach. You still have a decent amount of upside potential. You're still in the game, if you will, but you've converted to that income first approach. And those are good for people who want to have, again, still some growth potential. And it's also good for people who are a few years out of retirement, but feel like they need more gains. They still need to play some offense. They're not quite there yet financially. This is a way they can give themselves some protection against the downside, and also, you know, give themselves some upside potential to still score some points, put some points up on the board.
1: Yeah, that's very good. And two, we help our clients figure out where they should be. And sometimes it's a mixture of 2 or 3 strategies that you offer. But we are looking at an income first strategy. And of course, the way you guys manage, instead of purchasing, let's say, a mutual fund with all the fees and costs and the trading inefficiencies, sometimes you have very good mutual funds that, frankly, if people start asking for their money back, it causes the fund to have to do things that's bad for long-term investors. But with your clients, they're owning individual securities, right? So they're defeating those problems that we see in mutual funds so often.
0: Well, like we like to say, we take institutional style money management and we bring it to mom pop. Instead of like this big organization I was referring to a moment ago that says, oh, we only take people over 500,000. And a lot of other advisors do that too, over 500,000, over a million. You know, we take everyone. Because frankly, in some cases, if your net worth is less than that, you need income, right? But we don't just throw somebody in mutual funds because, like you said, mutual funds have their own risks. You know, sometimes the markets could be dropping and you could be stalwart and saying, hey, I'm going to stay there. But if other people are selling, they're forcing that fund manager to sell things at a loss.

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0: establishing military bases there. Greenland will remain part of Denmark under that new deal. I'm Angelo Bavaro, and this is Fox News.
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3: Friends, Americans, patriots, lend me your ears. 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And a special shout out to Salem Radio in San Diego, where Sovereign Radio will rejoin Salem Radio's KCBQ 1170 AM The Answer in San Diego beginning in May. And of course, I want to mention our allied brothers and sisters listening to Sovereign Radio around the world in Romania, Canada, Colombia, Australia, and South Africa. Thanks for listening to Sovereign Radio and being part of the great freedom-loving audience standing with America. Today on Sovereign Radio, two powerful and brilliant women. In fact, both women come bearing the title of doctor. Moreover, they both visit Sovereign Radio today, loaded with red pills and timely information. Both are returning guests. And we'll open the show today with retired Air Force pilot and flight instructor, Dr. Sandra Meyerecki of Reinhabited Republic. Later in the show, Dr. Jan Halper-Hayes returns to the Sovereign Radio studios, and we'll talk about Trump's second term military missions, and we'll get a little warm and fuzzy talking about how we can best deal with our woke and sleeping friends and family during this period of mind-blowing disclosure. Now get ready to lock and load. Back in the early 2000s, a group of patriots realized that our current federal government is actually a corporation under foreign control. Now, all levels of government are actually corporations as well. Now, while the globalists incorporated America, our republic was not abolished, only abandoned, starting in 1861 and then totally in 1871. And so a group of patriots re-inhabited the abandoned republic in 2010 by filing the open seats and signing a declaration of sovereign intent. In essence, today we have two governments running parallel in America. Dr. Sandra Meyerecki, our returning guest, joins us to continue our discussion about re-inhabited republic. Re-inhabited republic is the group that saved our republic from the throes of a corrupt United States, the corporation. Here's part two of my conversation with the governor of Texas from the re-inhabited republic, Dr. Sandra Meyerecki.
4: There's a lot of organizations. National Liberty Alliance is another good group. They're doing great work, but no one has gone that extra step to reestablish the national level of government. And in fact, there are county assemblies all across the country already established under a variety of different methods. Tactical Civics has one, National Liberty Alliance has one. A couple I don't recommend are also, you know, in that group. But they're islands. There's nothing to connect to. And so when there's no goal, there's no thing to go connecting, you know, like to the Republic, like what we're doing, then the infighting starts and the frustration and the whatever, because we did all this and got this county settled on the land. And then what? We are the then what? This is what you do next. You contact us, county assemblies, moderators, scribes, bailiffs. Contact us through that website. Tell us what's going on. We'll connect you with your governor. And you will get you connected to the Republic so that now you are part, you are the county Republic. And so now you are the we the people connected to the whole system. So then when the military wipes out the corporation and puts in the Republic as the civil authority, I tell you what, guys, we are temporary. We know this. We are interim only. I am absolutely not running for governor of Texas when we have the actual first election. I do not want it. God called me to do this. I said, really? Okay. And so here I am. And also outreach coordinator.
3: There's no doubt in my mind why they've made you spokesperson. You articulate this so well. And your background is like perfect for this. I mean, who doesn't respect an Air Force person that's served this country so many years and flew many missions and taught other pilots? So great spokesman. Now I'm going to get to the question that one of your volunteers in California asked.
4: Okay.
3: This question is essentially got to do with the revaluation of currency. He surmised that it is essential that the corporation

0: primarily work on the financial side of things. So these are the folks that you would ask, and I've asked them point blank. Is it possible for, let's say, the Iraqi dinar reevaluation to occur before the Republic, before Nasara Jassara, before QFS? And they go, no. And I said, well, let's do a thought experiment. Let's try it. Okay, so let's say this only happens. Okay, so now let's try to do the reevaluation in this circumstance. We run into a roadblock every time. Because who wants worthless U.S. Federal Reserve notes?
1: Right. I have a story.
0: So that's got to be gone.
1: I have a story to that end. Yeah, there's something happened last weekend to that end. But go ahead. I'm going to let you continue.
0: So if the Federal Reserve is still in existence, it doesn't work. So it's got to be the U.S. Treasury and only the U.S. Treasury. There can't be any IRS. By the way, guys, there is no IRS in this republic. Everything in this re-inhabited republic, because it's like cancer, you cut all the way back to healthy tissue. When was the last time we can say for sure we had a healthy republic? Right before the Civil War.
1: Yeah.
0: Because during the Civil War, too many things happened. Lincoln had to like tap dance and, you know, kind of dance all over the Constitution and kind of mess things up a little bit with the republic. With every intent, we think, to put it back, but they killed him a month after the end of the Civil War. So he couldn't put it back. That was always part of the plan, we think. Anyways, and then the Act of 1871 was not too much after that. So we are bringing everything back to December of 1860. That is what we offer the American people. Well, in December of 1860, there were like 12 cabinet members. No IRS, no Federal Reserve, no FDA, no USDA, no FAA, no Department of Energy. Who else?
1: Was there even a Department of Defense back then? I don't think so.
0: No, there's no Department of Defense either. No. It's Department of Navy, Department of, it's not Army. I can't remember now. I blanked out. Might be Army. But it's actually like the different services. Now, are we probably going to try to do like a Department of Defense and have each of the services? Probably. There'll be some adjustment, right? But there's no Pentagon. So, you know, you talk about your destruction of the military industrial complex. It's just gone in one big wipe. Now, let's talk about reality. Are we, you know, little old me going to be able to just go in and say goodbye, Pentagon? No, I have no authority or power to do that. But the only thing that could have happened with this last election on November 5th was Trump winning. And Tim Turner, who was out of prison, by the way, he got out under the CARES Act April of 2023, so a year and a half ago. And he just, crazy beyond crazy, a week ago, when Biden's list of this enormous number of pardons and whatever and clemency, Tim Turner's on the list.
1: Mm. Who's really in control? Who's really in control here?
0: But now they're starting to backpedal. Oh, we didn't mean for him to like be completely scot-free. We're going to still like, you know, make him do probation. It's like, okay, fine. Because it's only for another month. Because when Trump gets in office, he's going to fix all of that.
1: Yeah.
0: And in fact, we're going to be working to have his entire record expunged. Because he never did anything wrong. It was all paper crimes that they created that never happened. Railroad court, etc. So under the corporate maritime, when he's not an all capital name, yeah, he did everything right and they still screwed him. So anyway, so he's about to be a free man. He's been on house arrest under the CARES Act this whole time. And he's got to do the, you know, a call up before he goes to a doctor's appointment and all this ankle bracelet and the whole thing. And so that's all gone as soon as he signs paperwork, I think is today. And but he's still got to do the probation thing, you know, where checking in or whatever. He can't do certain things. He got in a little bit of trouble when he did a podcast. Oh my gosh. A podcast.
1: A crime. A crime was committed.
0: You're to society. So one more month and it'll all
1: it's amazing. You know, 10 years I signed an NDA to be part of a humanitarian group that will be funded only when we have asset-backed currency. No fiat money in the world would we use

0: do humanitarian projects, it would be counterintuitive to me to take fiat money to do humanitarian things, because nothing humanitarian about their the money changer system, right? And we were told 10 years ago all of this was going to happen with a matter of months.
1: I know.
0: And so this military group, they are a little behind, but military doesn't work on timelines, do they? They work on a mission
1: Yeah.
0: and whatever it takes to get the mission done. So
1: And they're not going to act too soon again because they still are stinging from that Clinton one.
0: I imagine so. That's why you've been laying low, and only through the grace of God are you here today and talking about this, which is so essential. So
1: But
0: what's the
1: yes,
0: next step?
1: to answer your question, everything happens at the same time. The corporation, American corporation, is wiped out. In fact, worldwide, all the country corporations are wiped out because almost every country is a corporation. They did this everywhere. They're going to put in republics where they want to be. We've got folks contacting us now and asking for our paperwork so they can convert it, translate it into their language and have their own republic ready to go when it's time.
0: Excellent.
1: They've got their own good guy military working with our good guy military. I mean, there's no way there's enough National Guard, in America
0: Right.
1: to cover the world. So they've had to recruit for years, all those good people. QFS has been running behind the scenes in at least 200 countries. Call it
0: Yep.
1: beta testing, okay?
0: Yeah,
1: It's just
0: the BRICS
1: running.
0: have been using it for some time now.
1: Okay, that I didn't know.
0: Yeah, the BRICS are using it to do business, and they're all
1: Okay.
0: trading in asset back. The dollar has been completely shelled by the BRICS nations.
1: Yeah, absolutely.
0: Yeah.
1: So the dollar is gone, stock market's gone. QFS is taking the place of the SWIFT system, essentially. So the transfers and all that. So there's nothing that can be stolen. It's blockchain. It's secure. The folks that are running the QFS, my insiders that talk to them, say that QFS is under constant attack by the bankers trying to get some sort of access or tricking people into giving them access to QFS. And so it's been secure this whole time. So I'm doing this for a couple of years now. They've been slowly building in all the countries. So that's going to have to be the same time. The revaluations will be at the same time. America will switch over to the, well, they call it the rainbow currency.
0: When we come back after the break, we continue our conversation with Dr. Sandra Myarecki. Does the U.S. have new currency in our future, replacing the Federal Reserve greenbacks? Find out the scoop about the new rainbow currency. It's all straight ahead as Sovereign Radio rolls on.

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4: 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Now that we took care of business, let's jump right back into the final part of my conversation with retired Air Force pilot and governor of Texas for the re-inhabited Republic, Dr. Sandra Majarecki.
5: I've got a picture of something.
4: Yeah.
5: I'm curious because the Kennedys has got a picture of the moon landing on his. We didn't go there.
4: Yeah, the interesting thing is they're vertical. They're not horizontal, right?
5: No,
4: they're colorful. No. That's why they call it rainbow. And there's new characters being introduced on the bills. But that makes sense to me that it's going to happen quickly, efficiently, and all at one time. Now, I heard a story that supposedly came from U.S. Treasury, QFS Insider, but it comes to me third hand, so who knows. Last week during the Army-Navy game, you notice the armies, they were all wearing uniforms that said Army with underlined A-R-M-Y. We're all supposedly the hangman game. Very symbolism, right? But he said they tried to make the first move of the reset and pay out the first sovereign. Well, who's the first sovereign? Native American Indians. And they tried to pay him in fiat money, and the Native American Indians said, no way will we take fiat. So they went back to the drawing board. So how are we going to implement this if they won't take fiat money? Who would take the fiat money at this point? And I'm surprised they even tried that. But is there possible any merit to this story? That's just a story to me.
5: Well, I did see the hangman thing. Someone really clever took a picture of number 7 with that line thing. So
4: really?
5: Yeah. I thought that was a really
4: very interesting. Yeah, that's a good point.
5: Mm-hmm.
4: None of that's coincidence either. This is all symbolism from the Army to the American people, and very few people picked up on it. People were asking a lot of questions.

0: Why? Well, it's
1: Why?
0: obvious why to you and I, so it's great. So, what's your final thought? What's the most important thing our audience can do right now to assist you and get us to where we need to be?
1: Go to the website and sign up. I want you guys to break our website.
0: There you go.
1: My webmaster is getting mad at me right now for saying that. But I want you to break our website. I want you to go there and just log in and sign up and keep trying if you do break our website. Scotty, if you get a report of that, please let us know and we'll go in right away and fix it.
0: Yeah, well, I assume you can handle enough traffic, but God, that would be a godsend to break the website because the traffic's that heavy. So I'm sure your webmaster will figure it out. So go ahead and give out the URL one more time then.
1: It's Republic, FORUSA dot O-R-G, republicforusa.org. And it's going to go to a very long website name. That's the real one. And it says Republic right there on it. We've got our own flag. We had to, because when you file for being a new government, you have your own flag. Since the corporation hijacked ours in 1871, the Republic's original flag, it's, not ours. Not only that, but then Russell J. Gould hijacked it from the corporation.
0: Yeah.
1: So, but we still have to have our own. And so what we did was we rearranged the stars from rows into circles, because that was what Betsy Ross's original design was one big circle of 13 stars. And so that's what we accepted that and just put 50 stars in a row, all around. And there's no star in the middle, because that's where God is. And we are all supporting him, and he's all supporting us.
0: Ladies and gentlemen, this is so important. Please go to the website if you're watching on our website. The description is below. If you're listening on the radio, we're going to give out the URL at the end of this broadcast a few more times. So, Dr. Myarecki, thank you so much for your time. Always gracious with your time and this very important issue. We thank you. We'll have you back after the reset.
1: Absolutely.
0: Thanks to Dr. Sandra Myarecki of Reinhabited Republic. And you can find Dr. Sandra and the organization at republicforusa.org. 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When we come back, we're joined by Dr. Jan Hopper Hayes, an assignment with Pete Hegseth's Department of Defense. It's all straight ahead as Sovereign Radio rolls on after the break.
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3: Welcome back to Sovereign Radio. I'm your host, Scotty Sachs. Dr. Jen Halper-Hayes is internationally recognized for developing integrated business strategies that speak to the needs of customers, employees, and voters. Working as a partner, Dr. Jan directs companies to their next level of evolution, compelling employees and companies to retrench and reposition when market conditions change, and to reevaluate their strategic direction to eliminate the competition and own the market space. Over the past 7 years, her volunteer activities afforded opportunities for Dr. Jan to give back. She built a financial website for expatriates, established 51 county chapters for overseas Americans' tax-related issues, and mentored women at all stages of their career. Perhaps her most interesting role has been her work for the Department of Defense, monitoring the American public on social media and advising the Department of Defense on We the People's level of awakeness or wokeness. Here's my continuing conversation from a few weeks back with Dr. Jan Halper-Hayes. I want to talk about how Trump uses people. We talked about him using Matt Gaetz to expose all the rhinos who came out against his appointment. I want to mention some names and tell me how you think, what role Trump has really put them in. Start with Tulsi Gabbard. What's this all about with her?
4: That's kind of an open-ended question.
3: Yeah, I'm curious what you think. Obviously he wanted to come to the light, to the side of the winning side, and she wanted to be away from, distance herself from her party. But is not Trump perhaps using her to play another role? Perhaps.
4: No. Okay. We know Trump has said things like, "I made Nikki Haley the UN ambassador because I wanted to get her out of the governorship of North Carolina to get my guy in." So he told us that John Bolton, he took him purposely to North Korea because just being there with his bushy mustache.
3: Yep, I heard
4: and
3: that.
4: Being the neocon. So those are two examples of how he uses people. Now,
3: so when he walked in the door with John Bolton, Kim Jong-un said, "Oh, the warmonger's here," right?
4: Right. Exactly. And he didn't let Bolton say anything. Just the physical presence and everything that you know of the John Bolton brand. Yep. So we know with Matt Gaetz, it was a smoke out the rhinos. And, you know, that was fine. I think Pete Hegseth is a legitimate one who is going to shake up our military.
3: I agree.
4: I'm not clear on Kash Patel in that we know that he's a brawler. And he's clearly thought about how he's going to expose, just as he did with Devin Nunes, which then created the plot against the president as a film showing their work. I think with Elon and RFK Jr., because those two keep him company when he's watching.
3: Those were the other two names I was going to throw at you, so okay. Go ahead.
4: When he's watching sports or going to a sports event, I think this is the first time that Trump is with equals. And he

0: has their respect and their support. And I think Vivek is not quite at that level, but is included, not seen as a top level equal, but is pretty close to being an equal. Tulsi represents leaving the Democrat Party. She has been a soldier. She's been in Iraq. She's been in Kuwait. But here's the other part of that, is that these 18 intelligence agencies live in 18 different agencies. I think she's the right person to work with Vivek and Elon to bring them together under one place. Because when you have 18 silos and 18 competitive people, and we know how self-centered people are in politics, that they're more out for themselves and they're not sharing things. I think that she is very clear on who she is, and she will not be compromised.
1: Agree. She's not, we're not able to compromise her in the Democrat Party, as evidenced by her moving on. So, to me, the most symbolic, and he has a real, beyond a role, he has a real purpose. JFK Jr., very symbolic to bring JFK Jr., I mean, RFK Jr., into his fold because let's face it, Trump and Kennedy were aligned. Trump is carrying on the Kennedy doctrine. Kennedy was the last president, right, to be outside the cabal. He wasn't one of the Boys Club members. And I think it's amazing that he was able to pull RFK. And so with Elon and Vivek, you brought up Vivek. Let's talk about Doge. Do you think they can? There's a lot of expectation now that Doge is going to come in and just tear down the waste and all the riffraff of government. Do you think they can do that quickly?
0: Well, I think that Trump has said it's going to take a good 4 years. I mean, in my former life, I led change strategy in mergers and acquisitions of bringing different teams and cultures together. One of the good things that I'm hoping will be true is the people at the FBI and DOJ and DOD, who have said if they become our leaders, then we're going to resign. Every time I see that, I think, oh, good, because you're going to make Vivek and Elon's job that much easier. I
1: Right.
0: mean, the fact that they even voice that threat, do you think we really care? We'd love for you to go if that's your feeling.
1: Right.
0: But
1: Don't let the door
0: in a
1: hit you on
0: more
1: the way out,
0: serious,
1: right?
0: right, in a more serious note, there are several concerns I have. One, I already alluded to my concerns about Project 2025, because a lot of people that wrote that was really their resume of why you should pick me, more than looking at how, what are the laws, the regulations, the policies that allowed certain things to happen, and what's the new behavior that you want. Now, with Vivek and Elon, and I don't mean this as a criticism, I just haven't gotten the information, and I believe me, I'm trying to get it, is that what they should be talking about, what their branding message should be, is we want government to be better for we the people. And right now, it's who we're going to get rid of. We're going to get 75% down, 99% of the agency should go, whatever. I'm afraid of the people still there who are sabotaging things.
1: Yeah, they made
0: And
1: it very clear they're going to put people in there to sabotage, no doubt.
0: so, but people who are already there, who hear that and are afraid of it, instead of them having a message of, we want the people who know how to make their agency better to speak out. So they're creating a fear that is going to trigger sabotage, and

0: inertia. And so that concerns me. However, the other side, I will argue against myself, is that Elon did it at Twitter, and it became more effective when he got rid of 75% of the staff.
1: Sure did.
0: I have to trust that there is an element that he knows, and that, yes, this messaging I don't completely agree with, because I know how to anticipate what people are going to do to screw this up from happening. But at the same time, I have faith in these guys that they'll smoke it out.
1: Yeah, we just have to have some faith in them. They're not going to go out quietly. This cabal took hundreds of years to build their system. So if they can root it out in 4 years and decrease the size of government even 50%, that'd be quite an accomplishment. 75 is like a dream. All that waste and the thousands of people working from home. Talk about a cushy job. You got a government job making $90,000 a year, and you work from home, and you don't really do anything, right?
0: Right. Now,
1: you've seen the waste in the government yourself firsthand, haven't you?
0: Oh, you know, I think one of the reasons that this issue is so important to me is that when I had to fill out my first tax return, I was 17 years old. I was really bothered that I had to pay taxes. But then I said to my parents, why isn't there a box that I can decide which agency gets my money? And they kind of laughed at me. But that has always bothered me. And when I was on the transition team, what I actually had put together was the strategy of what they needed to do to uncover what were the wasteful things in government and how to create a drive for doing the most essential things and eliminating all the non-essential. So yes, this is an issue that's near and dear to my heart.
1: When we return to our final segment, we continue our conversation with Dr. Jan Halper-Hayes. Did you know our military does not operate on timelines, but solely on stated missions? Since Dr. Jan works with our Department of Defense, I thought it appropriate we talk about this subject. It's all straight ahead as Sovereign Radio rolls on into our final segment. After this break, don't miss it.
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0: May God have mercy upon liberals, because this man won't. From the Sovereign Radio Studio, here's Scotty Sachs.
1: Welcome back to Sovereign Radio. I'm your host, Scotty Sachs. We're in the home stretch with our final segment, so thanks for sticking around today. No time to waste. Let's get right back into the final part of my conversation with Dr. Jan Helper Hayes.
2: The people that are in the know, other than the military, there really are only about seven people.
1: Right. And that's so, what I've heard. Seven people who know the plan, the timing, and none of them are talking, right? None of them are leaking.
2: No.
1: And the military works on missions, not timelines. So they're on a mission, and there's not really a date on a calendar for anything to be accomplished, right? They're working on a mission, remove another piece, without a timeline per se, right?
2: Scotty, that's very, very important what you just said. And people need to stop and really take that to heart. They work on missions. Yes, there's a plan. Yes, there are missions to accomplish things on that plan. And people, if they understand that, it will give them a greater peace to know that when we see certain things that look positive to us, it meant it was a successful mission moving us forward to those enemy lines.
1: And the plans are fluid, and they have to leave room for adapting and changing and responding to the deep state moves. But as far as I know, that plan's been in place since Kennedy left, the Kennedy supposed assassination. JFK in 63 sparked a whole plan from generals that got together, and they've carried forward the plan for 60 years, haven't they?
2: I think that they're probably was the beginning of a plan before that solidified under Kennedy.
1: Okay.
2: With some action, and therefore word got out, and 7 days later he was assassinated. Mm-hmm. I think that because of how life and government has proceeded, that plan has been looked at even more to deal with issues that came about in the past 60 years, 65 years. So yes, there have been people that have cared about this, that have, they have been mentors. They have had people at their feet who they have developed to be part of this. And it's when Trump said, "We've got it all." That was when we knew that all the information of the critical issues of what needed to be dealt with came together. How is what they keep working on? Because again, you brought out the very good point on the battlefield. You have to adjust to what gets thrown at you. Yeah. And that is what they keep on doing. And we know that it is going to still be rocky because these guys had power over us. We had blinders on for a long time. And they couldn't just act because they were aware and they knew. They had to educate us and bring us along.
1: Yeah. They did a great job over the last number of years to bring us to that 70% threshold. But, you know, I'm very good at asking you personal questions. So I'm going to ask you only one today, and it's not deeply personal. You know, this is a hard thing to do, what you do, what I do. We're always wrapped up in what's going on and investigating and researching and measuring our words. It gets very stressful. I use the beach and prayer and meditation to kind of balance myself. What do you do, Dr. Jan, to give balance to your life?
2: One, I have an incredible dog.
1: Oh, that's awesome.
2: And,

0: Well, when I'm in London, I'm now just arrived in the States, but when I'm in London, I walk 4 to 6 miles a day because I take him out.
1: That's
0: I don't
1: amazing.
0: take my phone. So it gives me a chance to just be with me and reflect and think. And that's really, really important. The other thing that, but I've run out of them, that I like to do is I like to watch box sets or movies where they get the bad guy. Because
1: Ah, that's funny.
0: this whole awakening, if you ask me what is the most important outcome for me, justice will be served.
1: Yeah,
0: And
1: you.
0: so I get cathartic releases by watching crimes and terrorists and all of that. And that helps me feel better and know that it could be possible that that it's going on. But
1: Well, that makes sense. You're looking for justice for the bad guys, and you're getting it from other ways that makes you feel better that maybe we're going to get it. That accountability and justice is so critical for all of us.
0: it is. And then on the human and child trafficking, I recently rewatched several seasons of Law and Order Special Victims to see what they were doing to protect people. And that gave me a bit of peace and understanding and insight. I lived in an ashram for 6 months. And so, needless to say, I chanted and did yoga and karma yoga and all that. So I still chant. I try to do it every morning because it just helps me be centered.
1: Is that
0: And
1: Sanskrit? You chant in Sanskrit?
0: yes,
1: Oh, very
0: Om Namah
1: cool.
0: Shivaya, Om
1: Yeah.
0: Namah Shivaya. And I could go on, but I
1: You
0: can't
1: know, I
0: really
1: was in
0: sing.
1: Fairfield, Iowa for a week learning transcendental meditation, and there's 300 Indian men from the country of India, not American Native Indians, that come and pray every day, and they chant in Sanskrit for 8 hours a day, 5 days a week to pray for world peace. And it's amazing to sit and listen to them. It becomes very melodic. It really soothes the soul to listen to that Sanskrit chanting. So it's interesting to hear. How long did it take you to learn that?
0: Well, I lived in the ashram for 6 months. We did
1: Okay,
0: it
1: so that.
0: for an hour in the morning and an hour at night. We meditated for an hour in the morning and an hour at night. So it's just really part of me. And one of the great things about that is the minute I start, I literally feel the stress start leaving my shoulders and my back.
1: What else, Dr. Jan? Is there anything you want to get out before we call a day?
0: No, I think we've covered really important issues and we've tied them together. And I would like to close with the fact that it's not going to be easy. Life is difficult. It is going to be a bumpy road. Yet observe it. Don't absorb it. Don't take in that energy. When I am a co-host on Spaces, I don't allow the negativity because we all hear that frequency from that voice and we don't need it. We don't need to take it in. And so what I would say is that if you were canceled by someone, if your family members or friends put you down, turn it around. Would you choose them today? Or would you choose to not have them in your life? Yes, it felt bad when they did that to us, but it's time we look to ourselves and value ourselves and not take on the negativity that is going to be around.

0: People are
1: It's such
0: scared.
1: great advice. Observe, but don't absorb. Look within. As I look at my family and friends that stopped calling me and didn't invite me to dinner, I think about loving them right now and accepting them for who they are and what they didn't know. And I think they're going to come to me with questions when they see many of the things I've told them have come to pass. So I'm prepared to greet them with open arms. If they don't come to me and they don't show any interest, it might be another story. But I think family should come first, and we should work toward the love and accepting them back in our lives, don't you think?
0: I think that that is a great perspective, and we know that they're going to come with questions. Now, I just want to add the other part of the equation in there. We have to resolve our feelings of when or how they treated us. And we have to realize that it was okay to be hurt, it was okay to be angry, that we probably need to still grieve because there were beautiful parts of that relationship and let that go. But we cannot ignore ourselves in it. So to also bring that love to ourselves, because the more we do that, it will make us more capable of accepting them.
1: Dr. Jan, tell our listeners and people watching where they can find you online.
0: Okay, on X, I am biz underscore shrink. The B is capitalized and the S is capitalized, and there are 12 fake biz shrink accounts. So it is only capital BIZ underscore capital SHRINK. No numbers after it or anything. 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
0: Well, it's just from the moment I met you, there's been such a warm feeling and a respect for your whole process, your incredible career, and it's a real honor.
1: 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Until next time, stay in prayer for our nation. Go perform a random act of kindness this weekend and give someone you love a big hug. 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This is Scotty Sachs, over and out.

0: physical evidence, key witnesses, and what the prosecution presents, I thought it was enough proof that she knew exactly what she was doing and planned. He says the other 11 talked over him all the time and even accused him of caving. The fourth person claimed that he admitted reasonable doubt, which he says never happened.
1: And that's Fox's Kevin Cork. Lindsey Clancy due back in court on the 29th of September. Some frustrated California residents facing even more severe weather as Orange County has declared their state of emergency concerning coastal erosion.
2: Some residents are voicing their frustration with the red tape in this heavy regulated state. They say it's keeping folks from adequately protecting their property amid growing concerns over looming El Nino storms. Now, in response to concerns about overregulation, the Coastal Commission tells Fox News that their agency has approved all emergency permit applications for rock revetments along Beach Road and Dana Point, which allow for additional armoring across 17 properties. They also said staff worked hard to make sure folks had the required authorization, including approving permits over Labor Day weekend.
1: And that is Fox's Christina Coleman. And the State Department approving a potential $2.7 billion military sale to Ukraine for air defense equipment. The package including three S-300 clone missiles, range-extended air defense laser-guided rocket missile systems, and counter-drone systems radars. The proposed sale still has to get an okay from Congress. I'm Paul Stevens, and this is Fox News.
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6: Howdy.
5: Today, we have with us somebody that we work with in managing our portfolios. And his name is David Scranton, and his company is Sound Income Strategies. And David, he's joining us on telephone. So thank you for calling in.
7: Well, of course. It's great to be back with you guys.
5: Well, we want to talk about some things. I mean, there's a lot that's happened since we last talked.
8: Really, Brian? I haven't noted.
5: Yeah, there was an election that went away that no one expected. Actually, I got to be honest with you. I expected it to be sketchy and somebody was going to win, but no one was going to be comfortable that there was a real choice. But the way this went down, the popular vote and a wide margin across all the swing states. So it was definitely whether or not you liked how it went. It was hard to argue that it wasn't an election that went by the book. So anyway, David, could you give us your background? You started as a young man. I think we've talked about this before in bodybuilding, weightlifting.
7: Yeah, back in the 1980s. That was my sport, if you will, in college. It was just something that I had always done when I was younger and I had some talent for it. So.
5: Well, you're being modest. You won something, right?
7: Yeah, I ended up winning a national competition when I was 19. And then I decided to get out on a winning note. You know, it's didn't really have the genetics to compete against, the big boys, the men. And also, it's not the healthiest sport. I mean, some of the competitors might look healthy, but not really.
5: Yeah. And so after you left college, you started as a retail advisor. Is that correct?
7: Yeah, in fact, I had worked primarily as a retail advisor for, let's call it 23 years, and still own a practice. We have my practice

0: In Connecticut, we have 11 financial advisors that are part of our group. And even though I don't really see clients very often anymore, I manage that whole organization.
1: Well, explain to the listener the difference between a retail advisor and an institutional manager, because I guess now you're really more on the institutional side of managing money. But what is the difference between the two?
0: Well, a typical financial advisor is spending most of his time meeting with clients. Now, you know, Brian, some financial advisors will actually manage the money themselves, but a lot of financial advisors outsource the management, which is probably a better strategy for most, right? Think about it. You're spending most of your day meeting with clients, making sure that they're still on target for their goals and objectives to see what's changed. You can't possibly be watching the markets all day. So the markets are only open for essentially 6.5 hours, 9:30 to 4, and you're missing it all. So the smart financial advisors are willing to take a little bit of a pay cut to outsource the management to a professional money management firm, you know, such as Sound and Comprise.
1: Gotcha. And so what I like about your background, David, is a retail advisor, I think, understands what his clients are going through, what their issues are, how they're affected by their performance of their money, where the institutional manager, if a bunch of clients get upset and leave, he's like, oh my goodness, I lost 5% of the portfolio. We'll have to do some more advertising to bring it back or something like that. They don't really get how this impacts families. Would you agree with that?
0: Oh, of course. I mean, it's part of the reason that I was so motivated to get into the field as a financial advisor back in the 1980s was because, you know, we never had a lot of money growing up. My father worked construction. My mother worked in a factory. And, you know, for us, it was just, you know, we got by, did okay, but you know, I was one of those people who had a lot of college loans when I graduated from college. And so, you know, I realized that, you know, being knowledgeable when it comes to financial matters was, you know, other than just budgeting, was something that was important to a lot of average folks. And today that's still our motivation, is working with average folks, working with mom and pop. You know, if you've got 5 or 10 million, you're probably gonna be okay with or without me, with or without you. But the people who, you know, have a few hundred thousand or even 1 or 2 or 3 million, they've got to be careful. They can't be reckless.
1: Absolutely. Because this, when you retire, you can't go back and do the things you did to get the money. And I've met so many people that were sharp and savvy in their accumulation years. But now, I mean, we just met with a lady the other day that said that she wants to do some traveling and she doesn't want to watch these stocks like she used to while she's in England or somewhere else. And do you see that a lot?
0: Yeah, I mean, usually it's, and not to insult some of your clients, Brian, but usually it's the retired engineers, right? They're the one to, that's their retirement job. That's their hobby. They don't mind sitting in front of the computer 4 hours a day or 5 hours a day or whatever it takes. But most average folks, you know, they worked a long time and they sacrificed, and now it's their time to retire and to do the things they want. And for most, one of those things is not looking at their investments every day.
1: Right. And so now you have some designations. Matter of fact, I think you got most of the alphabet behind your name. Can you talk about a few of your designations that you've gotten and what they mean?
0: Sure. You know, the baseline credential in the financial services world for people who are doing financial planning is oftentimes a CFP, you know, certified financial planner. And you know, that requires that you know, it doesn't make you an investment specialist, but it requires that you know a little bit about income taxes, a little bit about estate planning, a little bit about insurance, a little bit about retirement planning, pretty much, you know, every different category of financial planning. And that's your CFP.

0: Now, that one is incredibly difficult to get. I mean, that is your next level designation. I've known some extremely smart guys that struggled to pass those examinations to get that designation. So I think you're being a little modest there on the CFA.
1: It's a headache. It really is. In fact, it's one of those things where most people, when they get through it, if they knew what it entailed, they probably wouldn't have done it in the first place, right? So I'm a CFA. My two co-chief investment officers are CFAs. And we just graduated another one of our analysts who just got the CFA just last month. So it's attainable, but you have to work hard and really make, managing money and doing investment research, it's got to be your life mission.
0: Absolutely. And then you have a couple other designations as well. What are they and why did you collect those?
1: Well, I started with a heavy leaning toward insurance. So the CLU, Chartered Life Underwriter at the CHFC, are more insurance designations, and there's still financial planning, but from the insurance side. And I started there, and that was important to me. So I got those credentials, but quickly I realized that, hey, I didn't want to be an insurance salesperson only. And not that that's a bad thing. I mean, people sell insurance to do some really good work for people. But I wanted to do more than that. I had a passion for the investment side, particularly, as helping folks generate income from their portfolios.
0: Yeah, very good. So that'll get us to who you are, David. So we're going to now start talking about the markets and the Trump election. But before we do that, Sabani, do you want to tell everyone about our special offer that we got today?
2: 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This is the Toro Bravo Retirement Income Show.
0: Okay, folks, we're back. We're here with the institutional manager, once a financial advisor and retail advisor, David Scranton. And David, where are you at right now? Are you in Connecticut or Florida? I know you got offices in both places.
1: Yeah, our home office is down here in Florida, which is where I am today. And like I said, my practice started in Connecticut in the 1980s. So we still have 11 advisors up there. But that's gotten to a point now where it pretty much runs itself. So I spend most of my time in headquarters down here in Florida, and as you can imagine, it's a pretty happy place in general after the elections.
0: Well, and you're also liking the weather down there. I mean, you got the sun, the ocean, and everything that goes along with that.
1: This time of year, correct. In the middle of summer, it's not any better than Amarillo. So, but this time of year, it's beautiful, yes.
0: All right. So the markets and the Trump election. So there was so much angst going into the election. And there, for some people, they're very concerned with, to talk to some, they think there'll be red Nazi troops marching down the street now that Trump's elected. And I don't think that would happen with any president, but there was a lot of anxiety that went into this election on both sides, I think. But now that it's over, and it's over in a very compelling way, that it's very clear who got the majority of votes, not only in the popular vote but also winning all the swing states by a very nice margin. So if you are somebody that thinks that Trump has a magic wand to fix everything, does that mean that the markets are guaranteed to go straight up from here?
1: Well, this is where I encourage your listeners, Brian, to be careful. But, Trump was good for the markets last time. And he's got a lot of pro-business policies, right? Because less regulation is good for business. A lot of good stuff. But also, we just had a really nice run-up on the market. We've had, interest.

0: rates that have climbed, and now that interest rates, the Fed started lowering interest rates, of course, twice so far, September and November. You know, it looks like with the strength of the economy, they're not going to lower interest rates anywhere near where they had last month. And even then, long-term interest rates, which really matter for the markets and matter for most people, haven't really budged. They're still in the mid-4s. So the reality is that, you know, there are some headwinds to the markets, even in a Trump, you know, Trump administration. I think the reality is that investors need to be careful to invest based upon their goals, their needs. And this is, you know, the financial advisor coming out, right? It's not just the money manager that says, hey, you want to be aggressive, great, you want to be conservative, great. It's really looking at what makes sense for each and every one of your listeners on an individual basis. Are they retired? How close they are to retirement? Are they young? They have a long way to go. Are they like Subhani, right? That may be a different story. But that needs to be the major driver, right? Let's not throw caution to the wind just because we think the markets are going to skyrocket. That's not necessarily the case.
1: Well, and I went to your advanced class, of course, about a week ago, and some of your analysts spoke to us, and they said with these higher interest rates, and there's a lot of things that are still beginning to finally be realized in the economy. And so despite the best efforts, we could see problems in the economy, problems in the markets. And of course, we have the $6.2 trillion that was dumped into our economy that I think has flooded out so much of the underlying issues. Do you agree with that? That's made it hard to really properly value assets like we might have once done?
0: Yeah, the Federal Reserve has, you know, slightly reversed that, but they haven't aggressively reversed it. Basically, as bonds mature in the portfolio of the Federal Reserve, you know, they're just, you know, they're letting those roll over to other instruments, rolling off the balance sheet. And as a result, you've got something where it's helping long-term rates go up, which is important because, you know, remember, you know how banks work, right? Banks don't do well when we have this thing called an invert yield curve, when short-term interest rates are higher than long-term interest rates. And we've had that now for over two straight years. It's just starting to become normalized now with the Fed lowering short-term rates and long-term rates being sticky. And that's good. That's when banks like to lend, right? They call it the carry trade. But what's the carry trade? Well, it's a fancy term which says that, hey, if banks can essentially pay short-term rates but lend out at long-term rates, and long-term rates are higher, well, then guess what? They're able to make profits. And if they can make profits, they're willing to loan more. And if they loan more, that's good for the economy. So, again, that's where we'll see what happens with the Federal Reserve. You know, there's some question as to what Trump can legally do with the Federal Reserve, and which Jerome Powell has been talking about that he'd like to maybe oust him and put somebody else in there. But, you know, I haven't looked deeply into seeing whether or not that's constitutional, whether or not he can do that at this point.
1: Well, he can definitely do that when Jerome's term is up, right? That they can vote in a new president then, but that's like next year, right? In 26, I think.
0: Right. That's right. There's still a decent amount of time between now and then. And so, again, it's not just up to Trump and his policies. You know, he can't really lower interest rates. He could put pressure on the Federal Reserve. But there's only so much that he can do. And frankly, even the Federal Reserve, if they're trying to keep long-term rates down, they're trying to lower long-term rates, they have to take some pretty aggressive measures. You know, if all of a sudden with the national debt, investors are not anxious to buy new government bonds, well, then the government's going to have to offer higher interest rates. And that affects long-term interest rates directly, and that wouldn't be good for the economy. So, you know, as we said, there are some headwinds. There are some headwinds for sure.
1: Yeah. And I'd like to compare the Bush era to what we're going through now. And I guess we're really talking to our listeners that might be Republican that are seeing optimism because their guy is in. But if you look back during the Bush time, most of, even though he cut taxes and did other things that from economists would say, this is good for the economy, this will spur the economy,

0: it still was 5-6 years before we really saw the markets recover despite these pro-growth policies. And could we see a similar thing happen with Trump?
1: Yeah, are you referring to George Bush or George W. Bush?
0: Oh, the second one, George W.
1: Yeah, see, so the problem he had is he had a heck of a market that, you know, in the late 90s, it wasn't just the technology stocks. They led the market, but everything else came up with it. And there was such a bubble in the stock market that he eventually had to turn. And everyone likes to blame 9/11, but they forget that it was a good year and a half before 9/11 that the markets actually started to reverse themselves. And as a result, you know, if you think about and tie parallels to it today with the technology stocks, it's the technology stocks that are leading everything, right? The NVIDIA of the world, the artificial intelligence. And, you know, now these things can run a lot further, as you know. In fact, oftentimes they run a lot further than people think. But I could certainly tie parallel, you indicated, to what happened in the early 2000s where, hey, you know, these things could be over the front of their seats already, and you know, it could cause, I don't think, a stock market bubble to burst like we saw in the George W. Bush administration, but certainly, you know, a healthy pullback.
0: Yeah. So you don't think we're in a bubble right now then?
1: It's so hard to tell, Brian. You know, it's always one of those things where after the fact you look back and, and you say, well, it's obvious that's the bubble, right? Well, hindsight 2020. It's always obvious for, you know, the Monday morning quarterback. But meanwhile, bubbles can run a lot further. So when assets get overvalued, you know, the question is how much overvalued do they get before the public ends up saying this doesn't make sense anymore? And we simply don't know. But it does warrant caution for sure. It warrants being cautious, you know, especially if you're within 10 years of retirement or retired, to make sure that you're not getting greedy. You're not having FOMO, fear of missing out, right? Just because the markets are going up isn't time to jump on the bandwagon unless you're, you know, younger and you've got a lot of time left and you've got time for things to recover, because all those small cap technology stocks took a while to come back when the bubble burst in 2000, but they did come back. And it was probably 17 or 18 years before they really came back. So again, if you're Savani's age, that's great, right? If you're anywhere near our age, Brian, well then, you know, again, you just do everything you can. I would encourage your listeners to avoid the FOMO, fear of missing out.
2: Yeah, I think you make a really good point about the fear of missing out, because some people who've been more focused on income investing this year may think, man, I didn't really beat the markets, but you always got to remember, what was your end goal? And for the majority of our clients, that is making sure they get income no matter what, and then really don't have the giant downsides that you see at the market. But one thing to bring up too about the question of whether or not we're in a bubble is, do you see a black swan type of risk happening sometime? And I know that's a paradox, but it seems like when big market crashes happen, it's kind of sudden or out of nowhere. I mean, you look at the early 2000s, you have the technology and utilities crash. You have 9/11. Then 2008, you have real estate all of a sudden. Fast forward 2020, COVID. So to me, I hope we're not headed to World War III, but it seems like some things like that might be cause for worry.
1: Well, the biggest thing that worried me up until very recently, you know, September, let's say, was the regional bank failures, right? The inverted yield curve forever, which, you know, just was incredible. And as a result, it hurt the banks. That was my concern. Now, that's gone away. I don't have much concern anymore. Like I said, short-term rates started going down. Long-term rates stayed high. That's all good. But you're right. The geopolitical issues are perhaps, you know, the biggest issues that you have. And you mentioned World War III and, of course, the conversation that came out over the past week about, you know, what happens if we let Ukraine use some of our long-range missiles to attack Russia. Well, is that World War III? Well, I think nobody really thinks Russia would pull any kind of stunt. But, you know, you got Russia, you got China, you got legitimate concerns that are out there. And, you know, we need to be careful. So, you know, the one thing I hope is that, you know, if you talk about the national debt deficit, I just hope that the Trump administration does not shortcut defense spending, because now is certainly not the time to do that.
0: All right. So

0: We have, though, you may be happy or not happy with the way the election went, having too much optimism where you change your investment strategy to be more aggressive and maybe focus on growth because you have the fear of missing out, might not make a lot of wise sense. So we're going to continue this discussion. But first, Sabani, did you want to remind everyone of the offer? I think we're going to give away some of David's book, right?
1: Yeah, definitely. So for the first five lucky callers, you'll want to call 888-814-8559 to get your copy of The Retirement Income Source. 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This is the Toro Bravo Retirement Income Show.
0: All right, everyone, we're back again, and we're here with David Scranton of Sound Income Strategies. And David's company is a third-party asset manager in addition to some other things. And our clients have some of their assets managed by David's firm. And so, David, we were talking about what retired and people that are coming up to retirement need to focus on. And I think you talk about this in your book. And of course, I have a book now where we talk about the accumulation stage where you're accumulating money like Sabani. You can handle downturns in the market. Matter of fact, it's probably a good thing if the market goes down because you're buying stocks cheaper at those points. But when you get close to retirement and in retirement, the buy and hold doesn't work the same because you need income. And so if you mentioned how technology stocks took 17 to 18 years to recover. Well, if you were 65 when your portfolio of technology stocks collapsed, yeah, you were fine if you didn't touch the money and waited. Well, that's, you were what, 78 years old when that, actually longer than that, when this finally came back, or actually it'd be over 80 when it finally came back. And then, of course, most of your go years, you couldn't rely on income from your accounts because you're waiting on your investments that had cratered to come back. So the buy and hold doesn't work the same. Is that what you describe to your clients on why they want to look at income producing investments?
2: Yeah, because there's really two ways to get income, if you will, cash flow. And I want to say there's three different definitions of income. Right? Think about it. There's the IRS's definition of income, which you can withdraw money from a 401k, and even if it's principal, the IRS still calls it income. There's what your average listener thinks of as income, and it's when they get a check from their financial advisor in retirement, and they get $1,000 a month, $2,000 a month, $5,000 a month, right? That's income to them. But then there is the real definition of income, which is interest and dividends, because when your financial advisor sends a check, you don't really know the source of that money, right? Is it coming from interest and dividends? Is it coming from rental income, or is it coming out of principal? Is that advisor engineering income for you by selling shares? And what you're referring to, Brian, of course, is that a lot of advisors do the latter, right? They engineer income by selling shares, and that creates a really slippery slope, because what you're doing is you're selling some shares of an investment, selling some principal, crossing your fingers and toes and hoping that it grows back. Selling some shares the next year and hoping it grows back. And during the good times, you know, that can work. It may not be the wisest strategy, but it can work. But during the bad times, that's when all of a sudden your portfolio, your investments drop by 20, 30, 40, even 50%. And now you're really penalizing principal. And that's when people get forced in retirement to cut back, to spend less, and so on, which is why, Brian, I know just before the break, Sabani was saying, hey, if you're retired or close to retirement, why income's so important. And, you know, that's what I love about you, Sabani, is that you have wisdom beyond your years, right? And understanding that, hey, just because you're a guy at your age who can take growth and be aggressive and wait 18 years for things to come back, the reality is most of your clients, most of your listeners, simply cannot do that. They need to have an income first, growth second mindset.
0: And so even dips in the market, even if they're short term, because I love it how if you ask a broker that invests in growth mutual funds, for example,

0: And so your income is coming from selling those shares to cover your check. And so what you're hoping is the shares are higher tomorrow than they are today, so that your income is covered. And as long as that happens, you're fine. But then if there's drops in the market, if there's dips in the market, or God forbid, a market crash, that puts you in a really bad disadvantage, because you start eating into massive amounts of principal to cover that check. And so what often happens when you get that statement and you're down 25%, you stop spending, because you realize, well, if I don't wait for this to come back, I will run out of money potentially. And that does that add a lot of stress to a retired person's lifestyle when they're looking at a statement that's down and they're still trying to receive income from it?
1: And Brian, it's not just technology stocks. You know, we talked about the technology stocks being underwater for 17 or 18 years at the beginning of the century. But what if you were in Standard & Poor's 500 stocks, you know, the Fortune 500 companies? Well, you were still underwater for essentially 13 years. And, you know, imagine being underwater that long in retirement and not being able to take income. For most people, they couldn't do it. They'd have to take income. And some of the people who did take income during that time by engineering it through withdrawals are now either out of money or really staring down the barrel of possibly running out of money. And that is not a good feeling.
0: Absolutely. And the stress that comes along with that, too. I mean, it's easy to be the steely-eyed missile man that can look down the eyes of the market when you don't need income from it. But then what happens when we have a chart in my book, and I'm trying to remember, I think you have some similar charts. We show a client in 2000, starting off with $1 million, taking what our industry says is a safe return of 4%. So take out 4% withdrawal. And then, of course, over that 13-year period, the million turns into 500. And I don't think you look at your money the same way and say, well, eventually there's going to be a bull market. I mean, you don't really know that, right? And then maybe you start making changes in your portfolio that negates you recovering those losses. Is that what happens?
1: Yeah, people, you know, emotionally. I was even talking to someone just last week who works for a nationally known organization that, you know, is growth oriented, and they only take people over $500 million of investment. So they won't take what they consider to be smaller investors. And this particular employee of the organization was saying that, hey, he thinks in most cases, if people stick to the plan, you can withdraw 3 or 4% a year and it's going to be okay. Now, you and I know that that's not always the case, right? But even he acknowledged that, look, you might be okay if you stick to the plan, but most investors don't. Most investors panic, right? And your listeners might be thinking, oh, I had that happen in 2008. My portfolio dropped 50%. And you know what? I didn't flinch. Well, you have to think about how old you were in 2008 versus how old you are today. And back then, if you're putting money in your 401k, it didn't matter. You didn't need the money. You weren't living on it. And frankly, the fact you were dollar cost averaging and putting money in every month was a good thing. But you have to say, okay, 16 years later, where am I in my life? Would it be any different? Would I still be able to ignore those losses? And if you're retired, you certainly wouldn't. And guess what? You plan to retire in the next few years. You might not be able to either. So now you're making changes. And unfortunately, sometimes those changes mean you're selling, you know, you're not buying low, selling high. You're actually selling low after the market dip. And that's why, you know, to me, Brian, for those of you who have not made the switch yet to an income first, growth second approach, now might be a great time, right? The markets are high. Interest rates are still very respectable. You can lock in higher interest rates for longer. It might be a very strong time. Unfortunately, most people right now have that FOMO, right? They don't want to make the change now. And I think what they don't realize is that you don't necessarily have to give up growth or upside potential. Have an income first, growth second mindset.
0: Absolutely. And let me ask you, when there's downturns in your portfolio, what does that do to people's lifestyle when they maybe have to make an adjustment, stop taking income to because on one of the charts I have in my book, if you lose 30% of your portfolio,

0: portfolio, you need a 43% to get back to even. So that's pretty easy. But if you're taking out 5% withdrawals over a five-year period and you have a 30% drop, you literally need 122% to get back to even. And that's an average of 24% return. And that seems a little difficult in that 5 years to get back to. So it may take you much longer to get back, if that at all. So if you're staring down the barrel of those kind of losses, and then now you stop taking income so that you can preserve this account and hopefully it comes back, what does that do to your lifestyle, David?
1: Well, those of your listeners that are your and Subhadi's clients, the answer is absolutely nothing, right? Because they're living off the interest and dividends. They're not selling any principal. So they have staying power. What your clients have done is they've essentially created the same staying power in retirement with investments that they had in their 20s and 30s, because they don't have to sell anything to get income. But I know that's not who you're talking to right now. You're talking to those of your listeners that are not clients, that work with an advisor, and many of whom espouse this withdrawal method, right? Where they're selling shares, and that's where you need that 122% gain to recover. And for them, it's devastating, right? If you start to lose income, for some people, it means cutting into the bone. It means not being able to do some basic stuff that they need to do in retirement. For others, it means getting rid of some of the fun stuff they want to do. But, you know, you mentioned go-go years before, right? You have to say, okay, if you retire in your 60s, how many healthy go-go years do you really have? How many years do you have where you want to travel and do all the fun things, right? For most, what, 10, 15, God willing, if you're lucky, maybe 20, right? Well, you get another major market drop like we saw at the beginning of the century, 13 years underwater, and essentially all those go-go years end up wasted. So even if it doesn't cut into the bone, even if your listeners have a nice pension, stout Social Security benefits, and their investment income is just for the fun stuff, it still hurts because all those years when they have the energy to do the fun stuff, they may not have the money to do it if they have a major market turndown.
0: Yeah, I mean, I've seen people where they stop going out to golf, they stop doing ladies' lunch, maybe doing some of the things at church or other fun things. And then, of course, sometimes people say, well, they're getting older, so they're staying at home and not going out as much. Of course, no one thinks, well, maybe they're running out of money and now they're worried about preserving what's left in case they have a major medical bill or something like that. Right. And so that we're right. Talking about real lifestyle impact.
2: Definitely. And David, I want to thank you for one of the calculators you've actually got on your website called the Sequence of Returns. And one of the things I was curious about was, hey, from 2000 onwards, if you just pulled out 5% a year, right? But you increased it for inflation, just call it an average of 3% a year. Do you want to know how long your money would have lasted? This even surprised me.
1: Yeah, I know. I've seen it. I've seen it without an inflation hedge, and it doesn't last long without an inflation hedge. With an inflation hedge, yeah, I can imagine it runs out within 15 years, which for most retirees means they're out of money before they're 80 years old.
2: Yep. And so what I want the audience to think about is a lot of people who come in to see us, let's say they're around 65, retiring around then, has your advisor who you might have money with talk to you about, hey, what does life look like if you're completely out of money by 80? Is that really a retirement you want? And so that's why I think income investing really is just so important for retirees.
1: Like I said, Subhadi, wise beyond your years, my friend. But it's interesting. It's interesting. You know, you're talking about golf. You're talking about ladies' lunch out. What I want your listeners to realize that are not retired is that retirement means you have more time on your hands. If you factor in work time and commuting time, it's probably an extra 10 hours, right? And you may think, well, I don't play a lot of golf now. I don't go out to lunch with my girlfriends now, right? But that's because you're working. When you give up that work, that's 10 hours a day of found time. That extra time means you're going to want to do more things. Doing more things means you're going to want to spend more money. So all these crazy calculators out there that try to convince people they can retire on perhaps 70% of their pre-retirement income, right? You guys tell me, I mean, how often can people actually retire?

0: are on only 70% of their pre-retirement income when they figure out, gosh, I've got this time on my hands, I'd be doing more things.
1: Yeah. So there, when we meet with clients, it's interesting. Most people are very surprised when they meet with us because our first two meetings, probably three meetings, is all planning. What's your income goals? What risk are you comfortable with? What's your portfolio? We stress test portfolios for what does the potential downside look like and what does that do to your retirement? We go through all these steps. We haven't even talked about investments yet. We're trying to calculate what they're trying to accomplish. And so many times they're like, thank you very much. This is actually what concerns us. We didn't actually care about the investments as long as they made money. We cared about how we would get through retirement.
0: Yeah, that's what it comes down to. And I think most financial advisors miss that. And you're right. I mean, I guess in some ways, the part that we're an investment manager, but my roots for many, many years, more than a couple of decades, were primarily as a financial advisor, is that I realized something that a lot of advisors don't realize, and certainly most money managers don't realize, and that is people don't hire you to get the highest return. I mean, yeah, okay, there are some people who are always chasing that, but people don't hire you for that. They hire you to make sure that they can afford to achieve all their financial goals. And you know, what it takes to achieve your financial goals if you have a lump sum goal, right? You're buying a second home, you're buying an RV. That's much different from what it takes to achieve your goals of retirement. Because with retirement, it's all about income first, growth second. Yeah, if you're buying the RV or the second home, you're concerned about total return. But if it's income first, growth second approach, you're mostly concerned about that income, that interest and dividend, which is like rental income, right? You buy real estate, you can make money in two ways. Number one, of course, it can go up in value. But number two, you get the rental income. And that rental income is money that you can spend. And that's what the interest and dividends are in the portfolios that you and Sabani utilize to help your clients who are retired and approaching retirement.
1: Absolutely. So your company, Sound Income Strategies, or SIS, first off, you have traders and analysts and very smart managers that I've met. They develop different portfolios. So your income portfolios are basically based on bonds and fixed income securities. Again, can you talk about those and then compare that to the dividend portfolios?
0: Sure. Now, you know, everything we do is an income first, growth second approach. The question is, do you do it in the world, as I like to say, of bonds and bond-like instruments? Or do you do it in the world of higher dividend stock strategies? So when you ask about the bonds, the reality is that, you know, back before the pandemic, when interest rates were super low for a long time, a lot of financial advisors would ignore bonds. Well, you can only get 2% in bonds. Well, as you know, we were getting over 4% net of fees. That's 4% or more after fees for clients. So back when interest rates were 1% and 2%, you know, zero on short-term rates, you know, the average client that had $1 million, use a round number, some have more, some have less, sure, but use a round number, they were able to take $40,000 a year and never have to worry about running out of money. And that's because we look at bonds and bond-like instruments. We sprinkle in other things that work a lot like bonds. And in the whole portfolio, we've been able to essentially lower the volatility risk, increase the income, and increase the total return. And that's, you know, for people who want to be more conservative, that part of the portfolio is a great way to go because you get to maximize your income. Again, even in a very low interest rate environment, we were in the bowels of interest rates a few years ago, 4% or more net of fees, after fees to clients. But some people, you know, want to take a little bit, are willing to take a little more risk. Maybe they don't need that much income, right? And by the way, right now, the income clients get, as you know, is somewhere in the 5 to 6 range after fees, depending upon where they want to be in that bonds and bond-like instrument world. But some people say, nah, 3% is enough. I'm okay with 3. I have enough money. And maybe I want some upside potential. Well, that's where the stock strategies come in, right? We have stock strategies, as you know, that pay formidable dividends. It's an income-first, growth-second approach. You still have a decent amount of upside potential. You're still in the game, if you will. But you've converted to that income first approach. And those are good for people who want to have, again,

0: still some growth potential. And it's also good for people who are a few years out of retirement but feel like they need more games. They still need to play some offense. They're not quite there yet financially. This is a way they can give themselves some protection against the downside and also, you know, give themselves some upside potential to still score some points, put some points up on the board.
1: Yeah, that's very good. And two, we help our clients figure out where they should be. Sometimes it's a mixture of two or three strategies that you offer, but we are looking at an income first strategy. And of course, the way you guys manage, instead of purchasing, let's say, a mutual fund with all the fees and costs and the trading inefficiencies, sometimes you have very good mutual funds that, frankly, if people start asking for their money back, it causes the fund to have to do things that's bad for long-term investors. But with your clients, they're owning individual securities, right? So they're defeating those problems that we see in mutual funds so often.
0: Well, like we like to say, we take institutional style money management and we bring it to mom pop. Instead of like this big organization I was referring to a moment ago that says, oh, we only take people over 500,000. And a lot of other advisors do that too, over 500,000, over a million. You know, we take everyone. Because frankly, in some cases, if your net worth is less than that, you need income, right? But we don't just throw somebody in mutual funds because, like you said, mutual funds have their own risks. You know, sometimes the markets could be dropping and you could be stalwart and saying, hey, I'm going to stay there. But if other people are selling, they're forcing that fund manager to sell things at a loss.
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8: All right, Kelly, thank you very much. A couple of thoughts more about your lawn this fall. Most of the browning I see in lawns at this time, as I drive around our state, and I haven't driven much of our state, but the parts where I have, most of it's just drought. People just quit watering, and okay, whatever. If you have St. Augustine and it's brown because of that, you're going to have to replant it if you want more St. Augustine. It does not survive the drought well. Bermuda grass will come back. Probably will have weeds in it when it comes back, but it'll come back. If you're going to be replanting your lawn grass, don't do that now. If you have to plant sod, Bermuda is the only one that you can plant this late. It probably will survive, depending on where you are. I would not plant any new sod in the panhandle at this point, but Bermuda probably would survive. It's just I don't like to establish my career and my reputation based on probably. But if you just absolutely have to have it because the dogs are tracking mud or something, I don't know where they're getting mud right now, but Bermuda would be the sod to plant. If your lawn has died away because of shade beneath trees, several thoughts. First of all, that may be the problem. Adding new sod, St. Augustine is the most shade-tolerant grass, won't solve that problem. Because I assume you've already tried it and it didn't make it. Or if you haven't tried it, try a little bit before you invest a lot in it because it probably won't make it. If it's heavy shade, St. Augustine, our most shade-tolerant grass, needs 6 hours of direct sunlight daily. Direct sunlight daily during the summer. If it doesn't get that, then it's not going to survive. That's the most common question I'm asked. I've been asked in all my years in this business. I've looked at hundreds of lawns, many of them for friends. I've watched it. I've lived it myself. I'm comfortable with that answer. It's non-negotiable. You're not going to convince me of anything else. You can thin the trees if you want to and pay to have that done. They'll grow right back in. Trees fill themselves back in. When there's a void, they fill it. And you can remove the lower branches off trees and maybe accomplish a little bit for a period of time.

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1: No, tell me about it.
0: CHR is sporty, ready for the scene. 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
1: All right, we're doing this.
0: BZ is the OG, a classic, classy ride. 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

0: 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And I just want to say, he's lucky to have a brother like you.
1: 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I wake up for him. 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

0: cities, part of the Danish Empire. Nobody fires a shot. If you were the one up at night in Copenhagen, that nightmare came off the table Friday night, and I think that counts too. So, credit where it's due. A foreign influence lock on rare earth minerals, an exit ramp off the worst case. That's the honest argument for calling Friday and this agreement a good day and a good thing. Oh, I hate to do this. Let's look at the other side, too. It's the Weekend with Michael Brown. 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The other side, next.
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0: protect themselves from you. Now, let's think about the playground, the one that the lawyers emptied out. Let me give you one you can see with your own eyes at the park down the street from your house. I can see this at the park that's across the street, perpendicular from where my house is, where whenever my granddaughter's in town, she loves to go over there and play. And every time she does, I come home and I complain to my wife about the playground. So let me give you the one you can see with your own eyes at that park down the street from your house. That's coming up next. It's The Weekend with Michael Brown. Text lines open, 33103, keyword MicroMichael. I'll be right back.
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8: Trace Gallagher is a good friend of mine. Of course, he is the host and anchor of Fox News at Night. It's a hit show on Fox. He's a chief breaking news correspondent. How many years have you been at Fox? Because I'm now finishing my 30th.
9: I'm with you, Sean. You and I are originals. I was here on day one, 30 years ago. So we're celebrating the same anniversary next month. In fact, I was telling the story in the book about Roger Ailes, the first time I met Roger, Sean, and I walked into his office and he sat me down and said he didn't like curly hair. I thought he wasn't going to hire me because he said curly hair doesn't translate to television. And so yes, it's been 30 years. And yes, I did get the job. So there you go.
8: You know, I had no idea. I've been reading your book. I had no idea. Number one, you attended John Wooden's legendary basketball camp, one. And I had no idea earthly.

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7: Tight security for the UN. I'm Roger Stern, Fox News. More than 100 world leaders will be in New York City for next week's UN General Assembly. The Secret Service is ramping up security ahead of their arrival. Here's Fox's CB Cotton.
8: All of those world leaders coming here to New York City for the General Assembly has triggered one of the largest security operations of the year. Thankfully, there are no known credible threats, but in a behind-the-scenes look, the Secret Service showed us how it'll be monitoring for anything that could pop up. The Secret Service works with 20 partner agencies, including the NYPD and the Department of War, all monitoring for potential threats across the city. The center's overhead lights change from green to yellow to red, depending on the current threat level, giving those inside a clear indication of the situation. Israeli Prime Minister Benjamin Netanyahu is expected to attend midweek, and the Secret Service says it'll be tracking any protest.
7: The Secret Service and NYPD are also preparing for drones and unauthorized aircraft. With border security and the threat of terrorism, key worries for the U.S., FBI Director Kash Patel tells Fox's Saturday in America that we're making progress.
9: We're able to stop these terrorist attacks. We've stopped 1,100, Kaylee, 1,100 terrorist attacks since the Trump administration came into power. That's a 22% increase from the prior 18 months. That happened because we broke the institutionalized mold.
7: Patel caused controversy at a Senate hearing this week, saying the FBI no longer considers bestiality to be an automatic barrier to becoming an FBI agent. The Democratic Republic of Congo has begun vaccinating frontline health workers against the fastest growing Ebola outbreak in history. 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
7: President Trump says he's working to help AI grow in the U.S. while keeping bad actors at bay. Here's Fox's Jill Nato in Washington.
21: The president says he's planning on appointing an AI czar and an AI force. He said on Truth Social, "We will not in any way hinder or stifle the growth of this incredible industry." He wrote, "We will also be looking for bad, and we can do that very easily with our already existing criminal and civil justice system." No details on who may take on the jobs yet. The president already had one AI czar, venture capitalist David Sacks, but he stepped down in the spring. The post from the president comes ahead of next week's meeting with Chinese President Xi, as the U.S. and China are in a race for AI dominance. in Washington.

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1: Hey, thanks, Scott Shannon. 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Our number is 800-941-SEAN if you want to be a part of the program. I want to get into this AI debate issue because there's a very suspicious part of me that thinks a lot of this is political. However, I think when it comes to AI, there's a lot laymen, lay people like myself don't know. It is beyond impressive. It is, you know, the good side of it is I can tell you from the medical community, I've talked to many doctors. And for example, you can have the best radiologist in the entire country looking at scans with the latest, greatest, best, most advanced technology and equipment. And the naked eye will not pick up certain things that artificial intelligence are now being trained to do. What does that mean? Well, that means that, for example, if you have an early stage of cancer or even a few cancer cells in your body, that would be stage zero, basically, if you could consider the stages of cancer, 1, 2, 3, 4. And that would mean that the odds of them being able to heal you and cure you would be exponentially higher. That would be a phenomenal use of artificial intelligence. Where I get suspicious is, you know, it all started with this battle over data centers and the demonization of data centers. And mostly it was coming from the left and Democrats spewing a huge amount of misinformation. And, you know, these centers cause higher electric bills, hurt the environment, use excessive water. They lump in privacy, security concerns, which most people have a natural fear of. But remember, when the government tells you anything, you got to think twice. If you get the shot, you get the jab, you're never going to get COVID. You get the jab, you'll never infect another person. Lie, lie, bigger lie. So, you know, or the promises of Obamacare, none of which were fulfilled. The borders closed, the borders secured. So there's a natural distrust that I have for government. And when I see that whenever Obama gets involved in anything, and now he is reportedly encouraging Democrats to make it their top campaign issue, if basically the issue, Bernie Sanders wants to shut down AI completely. Look, first of all, data centers have been around in the U.S. for decades. They don't increase electric bills. They don't consume near the amount of water of a golf course that a golf course would require. They contribute to the local economy, tax revenues, high paying career jobs for people. And I like that. And by the way, as these AI companies do have massive needs for power and output, the president is telling them, build your own power infrastructure. Don't use ours. And we're not going to have taxpayers and consumers pay for it. But the claim is that AI is going to take over the world.

0: they're going to propose some sort of regulatory fix that's going to, you know, sound good to many people and is going to dissipate some of that energy. But I'm very concerned that it's not actually going to stop them from doing this incredibly dangerous thing in the next few years.
1: Do you know who Jacob Coxon is?
0: Yes, he was a researcher at OpenAI. He also was a researcher at Anthropic.
1: Okay, like he was on my TV show last night. And for example, he's called for a U.S.-China regulatory regime. Well, he called for it, and I asked him about it last night. He called for it on a day that China announced they're not stopping. And I don't trust China as far as I can throw them. A regime, you know, that by historical estimates used state power to kill tens of millions of their own people in the

0: Every year, millions of Americans use opioids to manage pain. 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
1: Every day, 70,000 puppies or kittens are born in the U.S. Cute, right? Well, what's not cute is that half of all litters are accidents. And when a kitten has a litter of oopsies and a puppy has a litter of uh-ohs, pretty soon you have thousands and thousands of OMGs. And that leads to millions of pets being killed in shelters each year. 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
13: I-25 now till the top of the hour. Toll free, our number is 800-941-SEAN if you want to be a part of the program. All right, we continue with Daniel Cocotalo. He is the executive director, AI Futures. And he said, my high-level thought about the current moment, speaking of AI, is basically the public starting to wake up about the extinction threat posed by superintelligence. Now the question is, if you believe that, do you believe that all of these, the heads of the companies that have these big AI conglomerates, you know, what is their motive behind all this? I mean, we know about the fight between OpenAI and Elon and Sam Altman. That's kind of irrelevant to this conversation, but I want to get back to where I was. I wanted to give you time, Daniel, to answer this question. And for people that may just be joining us, this is it. Is look at the lies that Al Gore told this country about global warming, global cooling, you know, all, you know, and then it became generic climate change. If it snows, it's global, it's climate change. If it doesn't snow, it's climate change. If it rains, it's climate change. Hurricanes, climate change. No hurricanes, climate change. Right. But it started as the coming ice age is coming. You can look at the covers of Time and Newsweek magazine. That's what they were predicting in the 70s. Then it was, okay, we're going to burn to death. Now it's just general climate change. Countries have spent trillions of dollars because of the fear mongering that went on there. That's

0: of anti-Semitic hatred and violence. That's rising. College campuses, halls of Congress, airways worldwide. And there are many good-hearted, good-souled individuals, Christians and Jews, that are coming together to stand with Israel and help with their survival and provide humanitarian assistance to the thousands of Israelis that have had their homes blown up by Iran or their proxies. And they're providing food and water and shelter and clothing and medicines, you know, and everything in between. 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
0: To mark the 25th anniversary of 9/11/01, the Tunnel to Towers Foundation, they are embarking on the most comprehensive commemoration in their history, one that honors the past, serves those in need today, and educates the generations of tomorrow. 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
5: All right, 25 now till the top of the hour. 800-941-SEAN is a number if you want to be a part of the program. 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All right, so we just talked to Mr. O'Reilly, which is always entertaining and fun. Can you believe he brings my personal information up the way he did? It was a personal call between me and him, and I was being a friend. And why does he do that? I really don't understand that part.
7: I got to be honest with you. You guys, you know, you can't throw stones. You're the same. Neither one of you can keep a secret. If I want everyone to know, I'll tell you and tell you to keep it a secret.
5: That's not true.
7: It's totally true. Oh, you're the worst.
5: It's not true. All right, so we have this long discussion, and we're going to, by the way, get to some phone calls here in a minute about this very topic. And Mr. O'Reilly, to his credit, is right. This election is bigger than any one individual Republican. This is about a movement. And as I read to you yesterday, and I've been reading on the air every day, the stated, printed, online statement of the DSA, the Democratic Socialists of America. There are now 250 of them elected in 40 states, and there's over 40 on the ballot, starting with Abdul El Sayed in Michigan this year. Eliminate the Senate, our ability to choose a president, pack the courts, amnesty for illegals, abolish borders, abolish ICE, end all

0: Well, I'm just going to say, in the end, if people make that decision, you will get the government you deserve.
1: I strongly disagree with that statement. You don't get the government you deserve.
0: You get the government you deserve because the same exact voting laws and policies are in place. But if your decision is based on the fact that you ascertain and believe that a Republican is weak, then you're basically saying you dislike the candidate more than you love America, which is different than the argument you're now making, which is different than the argument
1: I never
0: you
1: got
0: yesterday.
1: To finish the argument yesterday.
0: No,
1: I just got to say
0: so.
1: My... I did not.
0: Goodbye. You're driving me nuts. You know, you like to do this. This is what Linda tries to do before a show to get me irritated.
1: 5 o'clock's going to be on fire.
0: Oh, I probably will be. You're not wrong. 800-941-SHAWN if you want to be a part of the program. All right, we're going to take a quick break. We'll come back on the other side. We'll also get to more of your phone calls. And we have an update on the AI situation.
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0: 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At the heart of this effort is the Steel Across America nationwide campaign. It will transport a 24-foot steel beam recovered from the World Trade Center to communities all across the U.S. Now, from May through September, this powerful symbol of reverence, resilience, will visit landmark locations, sporting events, town squares, creating moments for connection for those who lived through 9/11 and educational opportunities for those maybe not born or too young to remember. 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
24: Hey, it's Ben Ferguson. The midterm elections, they've gotten really hot. And congressional control and President Trump's agenda, not only they hang in the balance, but every headline has the potential to shift the odds. According to Cauchy's new midterms hub, Democrats have a 48% chance to control the Senate. And in a key Senate race, James Tallarico is currently trading at 50% to beat Ken Paxton. That means a $100 trade

0: just how much control developers have over increasingly powerful AI systems. Here's Fox's Chandley Painter.
1: The company confirming the hacks occurred in May, but that they were informed of it in July after their Gemini model accessed three separate private computer systems during a security test run. The company confirming the model that was hacked by guessing passwords and or using archives of publicly listed passwords. They say a bug in the testing environment made internet access available, and then once realized, the security test was immediately stopped. Google also says it didn't consider the hacks to warrant public disclosure at the time because its model didn't cause harm to the hacked companies. In a statement, Google says, quote, "This event highlights the importance of training powerful AI models to act responsibly. In this case, the model acted appropriately."
0: The disclosure comes after OpenAI, Anthropic, and Meta reported similar incidents. New federal case is putting the spotlight on a wave of alleged death threats targeting the family of murdered Texas teenager Austin Metcalf. Here's Fox's Paul Stevens.
2: Federal prosecutors say 34-year-old Sharifa Nicole Henderson sent a series of violent threats to the family of 17-year-old Austin Metcalf, who was fatally stabbed at a Texas high school track meet last year. The alleged messages came around the end of Carmelo Anthony's murder trial and included threats to kill, stalk, and strangle family members. Henderson was arrested in Kansas City, Missouri, and indicted on three counts of interstate threatening communications. Metcalf's father says his family has received more than 100 threats since Anthony's trial ended. Henderson faces up to 5 years in federal prison on each count if convicted. Paul Stevens, Fox News.
0: I'm Roger Stern, and this is Fox News.
3: Hope you enjoyed your meal. And I just want to say, he's lucky to have a brother like you.
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0: Well, the weekend is upon us, and welcome. You're at home with Gary Sullivan. This hour is brought to you by Zoller. Zoller is the industry gold standard for sump pumps and battery backup systems that protect your home. 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You probably don't need to really do that. It's probably running all the time. If you have a sump pump that's getting to be 7 to 10 years old, I'd really take a look at replacing it. You can learn about the Zoller, a fourth generation company. It's Zoeller.com, and we thank them for sponsoring this hour of the show. All right, another weekend getting some things done around the home. And by the way, if you were trying to get in the last couple of weeks, I think you probably figured it out. I was not here. Back in the saddle, happy to be here. Clicked over another birthday, took a wonderful trip out west, and got to visit Yosemite and Sequoia National and San Francisco. And it was a wonderful, wonderful time. And it's probably been about one of the longest breaks I've ever taken, but I certainly enjoyed it. So if you've tried to get through the last couple of weeks, I apologize, but we are here now, and the phone lines are open, and my old friend Joe Strecker is on the board today, and our number is 800-823-8255. So go ahead and grab a line, and we'll be happy to talk about whatever you want to talk about in terms of home improvement.
1: Hi, I'm Arielle Winter.
0: Well, if you're anything like me,

0: interesting.
1: Pets are not only your best friends.
0: This is interesting. This is a survey, and I don't have all the facts of who and how many people and all that. I'm just going to read you the numbers. I find it interesting. And the first question is, do I stress you out?
1: And after disasters such as hurricanes,
0: do I stress you out?
1: Tornadoes.
0: Does it stress you out to talk about home improvement? 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
1: When disaster strikes, you want to be prepared to protect them.
0: It's about homeowners being stressed out and having anxiety. 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
1: Be sure to have an emergency kit ready in your home at all times, with a pet crate or carrier.
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0: feel behind on home maintenance. 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

0: a similar number.
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0: but they have no idea what it is. 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
1: Can hit harder than expected.
0: We'll point those things out, though. 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
1: stress. 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
0: A lot of this was pointing even towards thoughts of suicide. 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
0: My painted wall's the wrong color. 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
2: Hi, I'm IC. 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
0: of people get anxious when they see a contractor's truck in the neighborhood.
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0: I have never experienced.
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0: I thought
2: American Humane, serving the U.S. military for over 100 years, rescues animals in need of forever homes. And trains them
0: and I
2: to
0: get
2: become
0: them
2: free,
0: stressed out.
2: Life-saving service dogs for our nation's veterans.
0: Is when I know something.
2: If you're a veteran
0: size
2: or know a veteran struggling with post-traumatic stress
0: breaks.
2: Or traumatic brain
0: and
2: injury,
0: sure
2: please go to AmericanHumane.org to learn about their Pups for Patriots program.
0: You know it's gotta be replaced.
2: Let's give our veterans
0: maybe
2: fighting
0: the water
2: chance.
0: Heater. Yeah, that'll cause you anxiety. I get that. But seeing a contractor's truck in the neighborhood, no, that's not
3: going to stress. It's time we all thought differently about
0: all right,
3: veterans.
0: Let's open up those phone lines again. It's 800-823-8255. Stressed out or not, we'll take your calls.
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0: regarding home improvements. 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
9: Hi, everybody. I'm Jack Hanna. Since I was a boy growing up on a farm in Tennessee, I've been fascinated with animals.
6: What about, is there
9: I'm not only in awe of their beauty and kindness, but also their tireless work ethic. Just look at the birds who get the supplies to build nests, or Swiss foxes who work hard to provide for their young, or penguins who travel up to 500 miles to secure food for their families, or bush babies whose impressive jump allows them to navigate the trees in the wild in search of fruit. This remarkable work ethic is shared by our best friends.
0: No, I don't know of any urethane for asphalt. There's certainly urethane self-leveling crack fillers for concrete. And I'm not really sure that you couldn't
9: use that. Dogs keep us safe in airports. They comfort returning veterans. Some of them suffer from PTSD.
0: Are a little bit different. Urethane has better bonding,
9: when there's a change
0: better
9: in their blood chemistry. Working dogs have a variety of highly
0: really
9: trained
0: what's
9: roles
0: going
9: to contribute
0: on there,
9: to society and
0: Dave,
9: help those in need.
0: Quite honestly,
9: so please join
0: asphalt,
9: me in American Humane supporting our heroic working dogs
0: you know, and
9: all
0: so
9: the amazing
0: concrete.
9: Animals
0: it's
9: on this
0: all
9: planet.
0: Based on how
9: together.
0: Good that base
9: go to AmericanHumane.org to learn
0: how
9: more.
0: How well it's
9: so please join
0: asphalt,
9: me in American Humane supporting our heroic working dogs
0: you know, and
9: all
0: so
9: the amazing
0: concrete.
9: Animals on
0: it's
9: this
0: all
9: planet.
0: Based on how good that base
9: go to AmericanHumane.org to learn more.
0: How well it's so and I get it.
10: It's about parents being rude at high school athletic events.
7: Ridiculous,
0: or whether it
7: right?
0: works is
10: it gets
0: really
10: worse. Studies show
0: on
10: more than 75% of new high school officials
0: years,
10: are quitting because
0: changed.
10: Of bad adult behavior.
0: One thing they do have, and I don't know
7: so
0: if Blackjack makes it or not, I'm going to guess
7: Texas.
0: They do.
7: In
0: I know all about
7: all
0: their
7: sports.
0: Products, and I know
10: no
0: all about their crack fillers.
10: No more games.
0: But there
7: is
0: an
7: what you
0: asphalt
7: want for us?
0: Mask.
10: Come on, parents.
7: It's time
0: it's
7: to grow up.
0: Thing.
10: Cheer for your team.
7: Be proud of your children.
0: It's almost
10: but
0: like a root
10: stop
0: tar,
10: being
0: but it's
10: so ridiculous.
0: Tar, okay? But
7: and
0: it's that type of
7: make us run another commercial.
10: Because
0: so that
10: we
0: when
10: will.
0: You clean it out, you can
11: this
0: put
11: message
0: this
11: presented by the Texas University Interscholastic League and the Texas High School Athletic Directors Association, reminding you to always practice good sportsmanship.
0: And I
11: high
0: think
11: school
0: I would
11: sports are as American as apple pie.
0: And see if you can
11: going to a game
0: results.
11: Or meet is a chance to see the stars of tomorrow shine today.
0: Or,
11: But as anybody who's ever attended a high school sporting event in Texas knows, you can't have the stars without the stripes. High schools are currently looking for new officials in almost every sport. Who looks good in stripes? Anybody looking for a way to stay connected to a sport they love? If you like the idea of giving back to your community while earning a few extra bucks, chances are you'd look good in stripes too. We want to hear from you.
6: Okay, that sounds good.
11: We need to hear from you. No officials means no games. No stripes means no stars. And what kind of America would that be? Texas needs more high school officials. 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
0: Is this a wood floor or concrete floor or what is it?
6: It's a wood floor.
0: It's a wood floor, and you're looking for something to level it out more.
6: Well, there's about a quarter of an inch difference between one end of the room, and it's a small room, and the other. I was wondering about rolling rolled paper to build up.
0: I think what you're looking for, there is actually a floor leveling product out there, which is, again, kind of like a mastic, to be honest with you. And it's designed really to level out floors, whether they're concrete or wood. For instance, if you're putting down like 12-inch tile or something, you'd want it as level as you can. So there is a floor leveler. It's sold pre-mixed. It's also sold in powders that you can mix and then use to level off the floor. And that's really what you're looking for.
6: Well, is it? It'll actually level itself out to.
0: No, you'll spread it. You'll spread it around to a degree. What I would do is, you know, if you mixed it up and you poured it out into the center or something, and if you took like, you know, a 2x4 or something, just to kind of screen that to make it as level as you can, you'll definitely take the drop out of that floor. In some areas, it might even be a little bit more than you think. That's why you'd use a longer board to just kind of screen that floor leveler across the entire floor. So that would be a direction. Just call floor leveler, Dave, and you'll find it, and it'll probably solve your problem quite nicely. All right, we're going to take a break. We're going to talk to Scott Berline. We got Tom, Lisa. You can join us, too. We'll continue. You're at home with Gary Sullivan.
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0: Well, you're at home with Gary Sullivan. We take care of the outside of the home, the inside of the home, the garden, the landscaping. Scott Berline, he is my guest this time every week. And, Scott, a lot of rain in some areas, no rain in others. Just got back from the West Coast.
1: Welcome back.
0: They were so dry, it was unbelievable.
1: Yeah.
0: I mean, it's a big problem.
1: Well, one thing in at the tail end of my show, Ron Roth has mentioned about the weather was that this El Nino might mean more rain for the Southwest, which would be very, very good.
0: It needs it. It needs it. Mm-hmm. We've had a lot in the Midwest. I was talking to you and during the break about this one bush tree, whatever I have in my yard, and it got mildew on it, took all the leaves off it, and you said, yeah, there's quite a few trees that are experiencing that.
1: It's not just the rain, but it's the humidity too, you know?
0: Oh, yeah, yeah. But if you could just spend a little time and tell my listeners not to panic.
1: Don't panic.
0: Don't cut the thing down. Don't dig it up. Don't prune it till it's bald.
1: Yeah.
0: But just let it be. Is that true?
1: More or less. If you have a tree or a shrub or a plant that has a lot of leaves with, you know, bacteria or fungus on it.
0: Black dots.
1: Black dots, weird colors, streaks.

0: Yeah,
1: whatever.
0: That's true. A lot of leaves laying on the ground when they should be on the tree.
1: That's right. Yeah, those you might want to sweep up and get in a good compost pile, or even have hauled off, or go to the county recycling area. Mm-hmm. Just because those spots are going to produce spores, mm-hmm. and carry on the disease again. So if you can remove as much of that as you possibly can, sure. you could very well minimize the problem again next year. Now, every year is different. Some years are good for fungus, some are not, you know. Yeah. So it may be overkill, but I think a little overkill is better than not doing enough.
0: So, folks, don't cut the tree back or down, or the bush.
1: Nope.
0: Remove the leaves that are on the ground. Now, next spring, before that leaf's out, do I need to spray that ground for those spores, or spray the tree, or anything along those lines?
1: Not the ground, no. You might want to put a fresh layer of mulch down to kind of suppress the spores from flying.
0: Okay.
1: And you might want to watch the leaves. The thing about spraying for fungus is again, every year is different for fungus, so you may not even have to do it in the first place.
0: Right.
1: But if you have to do it, it might, the symptoms are awfully small, or might be not even something that you can tell.
0: Right.
1: And the timing of the application is absolutely critical. So,
0: go look at your tree every day.
1: Right. Yeah. Go look at it.
0: Well, I've had this in the past, just one other time after 25 years.
1: Mm.
0: And I saw it and I sprayed it. Mm-hmm. And I, kept all its leaves. Everything mm-hmm. looked fine. A couple little bare spots. And then this year, it was too late. There was already leaves on the ground. I missed the key spot. I didn't even spray it. I just said, well, we'll just let it go and get it next year.
1: And
0: that's kind of what you got to do then.
1: I mean, you can't stay on top of everything all the time.
0: Right.
1: And so, a year you might miss, like you did this year. It's not that is a tough tree, and that's where the right tree or the right plant in the right place is critical. Okay. It's crab apples, for instance. You're just going to have leaf diseases in the Midwest because we are humid. Yeah. California, they're perfect.
0: So it was perfect.
1: Yeah. And roses is the same thing. So sometimes if that's the kind of thing that bothers you a lot, you might just be careful to pick a plant that doesn't get fungus diseases. But
0: it's gotten a little more shaded in that area, so that's probably the problem. The other thing I read a couple times in the last month is hydrangeas, how to prune them, some this way, some that way.
1: Yeah.
0: Can you give my listeners just a quick little one-minute tutorial on how to prune them and if you should prune them?
1: The best way to do that, honestly, is the National Gardening Bureau website has videos on that.
0: Okay.
1: And you can't beat it. There are 5 species that people generally use. And, smooth hydrangea, you want to prune now. Macrophylla is a different time. Oak leaves is different. So there is a lot of confusion about it.
0: Right.
1: You don't need to prune any of them, really.
0: You can shape up the bobos, I guess, in the early spring, right?
1: Very important with that selection, yeah.
0: Okay, and that's in early spring when you take off the blooms now and then shape them up in early spring?
1: Just be careful, not to go too hard.
0: I'll try my best. Mm-hmm. All right. Scott, thanks for those tips. I appreciate it. You got a website I can send people to?
1: Well, I have my personal website, scottberline.com, and that's BEURLEIN.
0: All right.
1: And we just started a Facebook page for Let's Garden with Scott Berline. So just look up that. Let's Garden with Scott Berline and communicate.
0: Very good.
1: Yeah.
0: Thank you much for joining us. I appreciate it.
1: You're welcome, Gary. Thank you.
0: All right. Back to home improvement on the outside and inside of the home as we continue. It's 800-823-8255. You're at home with Gary Sullivan.
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0: All right, back at it we go at home with Gary Sullivan, taking you through another weekend, getting a few of those projects done around the home. And Tom, welcome.
1: Yeah, good morning, Gary. I had a quick question about a side gate that I have, and I need a paint it, and I was wondering if you have any recommendations on what type of paint to use.
0: And you said it's on a what, a side gate?
1: Yeah, it's outside of the house.
0: Okay.
1: And it's exposed to the elements. And I mean, I know the kind of the brand name that I want to use would be Behr paint, but
0: okay.
1: Is there a specific type that I should use for an outdoor metal?
0: Well, the Behr brand, I don't know all the types, but so is this a wood gate or a metal gate or what's the material?
1: Well, it's the frame of it is metal and it has the wood slats like you would for a fence.
0: Uh-huh.
1: In the middle. So I don't want to paint the wood. I just want to knock off the rust on the metal.
0: Okay.
1: And then paint the metal, just the metal.
0: Okay. Well, let me give you a couple of thoughts here, and we can go from there. I'm sure Behr makes a metal enamel for outside. Of course, we're all familiar with Rust-Oleum as a metal enamel. But I'm all about easy, so I try to think of different things I can do. For rusted metal, lightly rusted metal, the process is, as you say, preparation. You're going to remove as much of that rust as you can. You would apply a metal primer, and you would apply a metal paint. Now, there's something you can go that's just a little bit easier. Is this rust fairly smooth, or is it a real, you know, flaky rust or anything like that? More of a surface rust?
1: Yeah, it's a surface rust, kind of flaky a little bit.
0: Okay, so you can take just like a putty knife and knock off the flaky rust. And then there is a product called Rust Neutralizer. Rust Neutralizer is not a paint. It is a chemical that you would spray on or brush on, and it creates a chemical reaction with the rust and seals the rust into the metal. All right, and then you can come back with a Rust-Oleum type product. You could use a Sherwin-Williams that makes a urethane enamel. I'm sure Behr makes one also. They have a complete line. They make good paints too, so I'm not discouraging it. But, you know, you can save yourself a lot of sanding and grinding and priming by just using the rust neutralizer. And that functions as a primer. Even though it's not a paint, it functions as a primer. So that might be an option for you. Whoops, we must have lost him. All right, let's go to Lisa. Lisa, welcome.
2: Thank you, Gary. Good morning. How are you this morning?
0: Doing fine, thank you.
2: Good. I am the caller that sent you the email with the pictures of the wood floor from 1956.
0: right.
2: So I want to let you know, I contacted the NWRA, I contacted a couple of contractors, Penn State University Forestry, and the majority of them said it's probably going to need a refinish.
0: I think
2: However,
0: so.
2: However, one of them, one of them suggested, kind of in the meantime, just because it looks so unsightly,
0: right.
2: I asked if they recommend something to maybe look at, have it look a little better. He suggested I try maybe vinegar, but he said make sure you temper it, so use like a cup of vinegar to about 8 cups of water.
0: Mm-hmm.
2: Take like a white cloth and just kind of gently rub it. Mm-hmm. You know, without too much force, and see if that makes any kind of difference. And I wanted to ask your opinion about that, or if you had, you know,
0: well, I've not heard of using vinegar on a wood floor, but I say that and I with an exclamation point, but vinegar is a fantastic cleaner for many, many things. I mean, I would try it. You got it from a credible source. It's, you know, it's worth a try and see what you got. As we were trading

0: some emails back and forth. You know, we were talking about peroxides. We were talking about all kinds of things. But I think in the end, I said, you know, the real thing is you're probably going to look at somebody to refinish this floor. I think that's where it's going, but it only takes you a short little time to try the vinegar, and heck, he might be a hero. That might be the answer. I have not used vinegar on a wood floor, so I don't know.
1: Yeah, I just thought, just because it looks so unsightly, and every time I walk in there, I think, oh boy, you really want to make this look a little bit better.
0: Yeah, yeah. I mean, give it a try. I just... You know, again, it's an older wood floor. We really don't know what's on the surface. It looked like there might have been some water staining in that wood also, where it was real dark, more right. than just dirt. And that's when I, once I saw that picture, I kind of thought, man, if that peroxide doesn't brighten that up, because peroxide's a good wood bleach, if that doesn't brighten that up, you're probably going to end up refinishing it. But give the vinegar a try. And make sure you let me know.
1: And I did try the water test that I read online about taking a few drops of water, and the water did not penetrate. It beat it up immediately and stayed on the surface.
0: Nice. Nice.
1: Yeah, so I don't know if that gives you an idea of whether it was wax or varnish.
0: Well, at the age of that, I mean, it could be either one. I mean, we wax a car and the water beads up, right? Wax a floor, water beads up. You put varnish on a wood, the water beads up. So it's sealed. That much we know. It's sealed. And you haven't really removed any of the varnish or any of the wax. So we're still kind of in that limbo of determining that. But if that stain is underneath that protectant, that vinegar is probably not going to help. Maybe the vinegar will take some of the wax up, and then we'll be able to reach and clean that up. I just, you know, without really being there, even with the pictures, it's a tough call. But usually when you get that blackish look, that's telling me that it has some water damage to the wood. And they always say on that black, you know, the first thing you do is, you know, you try to use like a wood bleach, something along those lines. You can try to sand it. And sometimes it's just character. It's just what it is. The only way to do it is even some as dramatically as replace the board. So there's not a real given answer. It's kind of a let's try this, let's try that, and let's try this. So, you know, if you got a lead on the vinegar, I gave you a few products. It didn't sound like it was really getting to it. So try the vinegar, and if not, you know, you might have to have it refinished. So hope that helps, Lisa. Thank you much for the call. Sorry I couldn't help you all the way. It's some things just, it's trial and error, but I'd certainly give that vinegar a run for the money. It might save yourself some money. All right. Our phone number is 800-823-8255. Matt, welcome.
2: How you doing, Gary?
0: Doing fine. Thank you.
2: I just had a quick question. So I am going to be finishing my basement when it starts getting cold again. And I've been looking at insulation, and I was wondering what your opinion would be on, like, the spray-in type versus just the normal rolls.
0: Well, the spray-in has an advantage that it is a it blocks drafts. But you would want to make sure you use an open cell spray, not a closed cell. Otherwise you're going to trap moisture behind that. And you know, I mean, for our value on inch of thickness, your foam will be, I think it's like to get a value of an R7, I think it's like 1 inch. Whereas with a fiberglass, to get an R value of 7, it's going to be about, let's see, probably 3 inches. So, you know, the foam is a lot more efficient and eliminates drafts. It doesn't say it has to be that way. It's below grade, so part of that is never going to get, you know, below 50 degrees. So the upper part will, you know, when it's above grade.

0: So, you know, but a foam is more efficient, and it does eliminate drafts where a fiberglass will not.
1: Okay.
0: So just so use the open.
1: I've asked this opinion randomly to random different people, and I've heard both sides.
0: Yeah,
1: of it, so I wasn't sure.
0: You answered that very well. There is a both sides. I can make an argument on either one. To be real honest, I mean, if you're looking at a foam, those are the advantages of it. That's for sure. I was even thinking of another one. There's a one that is almost a woven material type panel, which is a rigid panel. It's an open cell, has good insulation. Starts with an R. I can't think of the name of it. But it's cut with a box knife and just inserted. It's a open, and it has a higher R value of about 2.5, I believe. But you're not going to hurt it. There's some people that don't even tell you to insulate the walls in a basement anymore. I disagree with that. But be very careful. A closed cell or, you know, a vapor barrier or anything that you want it to bring. I know it sounds weird, bring moisture into it, into that basement and control it, but don't trap it behind the wall.
1: Okay.
0: All right.
1: Okay. Perfect.
0: Very good. Thank you.
1: I greatly appreciate the help.
0: You're quite welcome. Thank you. All right, let's take a break, and we got Nancy and then Greg. And if you'd like to join us, love to have you. It's 800-823-8255. You're at home with Gary Sullivan.
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0: 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Nancy, welcome.
1: Hi, good morning. I have a question, and my husband has a question after that. So we purchased the Easy Breeze about a month and a half ago, and my husband installed it. And prior to that time, I mean, the air smells much fresher down there for sure. Mm-hmm. We had been running with the rain that we've had. We've been running a dehumidifier, and the dehumidifier, we've been able to keep it like at the 50 level. Mm-hmm. And when we put the Easy Breeze in, we've been chasing 60. So we don't understand. We thought it was, is it bringing in humid air?
0: No. Well, your house is always breathing, so with or without the Easy Breeze, your house will be bringing in humid air. You shouldn't be bringing in any more humid air, and humidity does settle in the lower reaches of the home, you know, and then builds a stack effect. So if you turn that Easy Breeze off, and your home's bringing in the air, the humid air, it will go from the basement. It'll work its way to the first floor and to the second floor. With the Easy Breeze, it will be taking it out. So I would say the Easy Breeze not causing the humidity issue. Yeah. There's a couple things. One thing, I think in 26 years of living in this house, I had a humidity issue one year, and I solved it. Luckily. When you have air conditioning in the house?
1: Yes.
0: Okay. And you're not opening any windows when it's been a rainy summer, I guess.
1: No.
0: Okay. And is the fan on the thermostat, is it on auto or is it on?
1: No, it's on auto.
0: Okay.
2: Yeah.
0: Okay.
1: That's my husband.
0: That's where it should be. I was just double checking. You know, I would call them and see if they have any input, but no, it's not bringing more humid air in. It's just been excessively humid this year. I noticed I had said I was gone and I had my air conditioner up, and I got home and my basement was running at like 65%, which is high as it's ever been. And I, of course, I had the air conditioner set at like 80. So even with the Easy Breeze that was running, I didn't have a dehumidifier on. So I think it's a matter of constantly monitoring it. It definitely helps with it. So I, you know, it's got to be the outdoor humidity, and the Easy Breeze isn't removing all of it, which I've said in the past, it's not, it helps with it, but it's not a dehumidifier.
1: Okay. Now, we do have a couple of humidistats that they gave us.
0: Right.
1: And actually, the upstairs, it's not, I mean, we checked, it's not really increased upstairs.
0: Good.
1: So that's a good thing.
0: So, yeah, so yeah, it's controlled it to a degree, but it's been really humid. Again, I wouldn't hesitate to call them. They, you know, I would, how about the

0: placement of the Easy Breathe? Did anybody, I mean, where did you put it, I guess?
1: Oh, yeah, no, it's on a, it's on, of course, the outside wall of a, of the basement, and it's probably about 30 feet away from the base, you know, the door. You have to walk up steps, you know, to the door.
0: I didn't know if they addressed that in the directions or you talked to them. I didn't know how they did that, but that sounds the perfect place.
1: Yeah, they did.
0: Put it. Yeah. Okay.
1: Yeah.
0: So you got it in the right spot. It's pulling the air out. I'd still call them, though. I think they'd be more than happy to chat and give you some other ideas, maybe ones I've missed.
1: Okay. Gary, I have a second question for you. I redid the upstairs bathroom. I put in subway tile, new tub, redid the plumbing. I come to find out after everything's done that when I turn the shower on, it's leaking water from somewhere, from, you know, one of the joints, the solder joints, maybe around either the faucet or the water controller, mm-hmm. or something coming up to it. And I live in a split level, so there's no access to the rear of the bathroom, the shower area.
0: Mm-hmm. So go ahead with the question.
1: The way I know it's leaking is it's leaking into the downstairs bathroom, which is just below it. Mm-hmm. Someone said, well, go into your kitchen and remove one of the cabinets and see if you can get access to it that way. which is maybe what I'll do, because the only other thing I could do is cut out the subway tile.
0: Is there a closet or anything behind the shower?
1: No, nothing.
0: There a room?
1: No, there's attic. And the roof, it's hard to describe.
0: There's no drywall on the other side that you could get in there and cut it and then come back and patch it to see what's going on.
1: Well, not from, again, it's hard because the kitchen, the ceiling of the kitchen, there's attic above that.
0: Yeah. But, well, we're going to run out of time. If there is no access to it, you know, one of the questions I would have is let's make sure it isn't something else. In other words, you know, you just put in the base and everything. I've had it where people have chase leaks thinking it was the plumbing pipes when, in fact, it was the base of the shower and the leak was coming there. I would see if I could do a little water test with a hose on the base, on the front, by the handles of the shower, and see if I can get it to leak there. Let's make sure that's not part of the problem. I know you didn't touch the toilet area, but that's a thing that leaks a lot too. But as far as trying to find out if the pipe and the connection's leaking, the only way is to get access. And if it has to be the subway tile, well, that's it. At Home with Gary Sullivan.
2: 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Give him a call at 1-800-823-TALK. You're at home with Gary Sullivan. News Talk 940, KIXZ.